0: From the heart of our nation's capital in Washington, D.C., bringing compelling interviews, insightful analysis, taking you beyond the headlines and sound bites into conversations with our nation's leaders and newsmakers, all from a biblical worldview. Sitting in for Tony is today's host, Jody Heiss.
1: While dialogue remains possible, we cannot negotiate while Iran reneges on the basic obligations, simple obligations, such as don't shoot at civilian objects. But to be clear, the United States stands ready to hold Iran to account for its acts that defy international peace and security.
2: That was Deputy U.S. Representative to the United Nations, Tammy Bruce, earlier during today's U.N. Security Council meeting. Welcome to this July 10th edition of Washington Watch. I am your Friday host, Jody Heiss. Thanks so much for making us part of your day. We've got a lot coming in the next hour, among them the U.S. military's two-day retaliatory airstrikes against Iran have ended, at least for now. President Trump says the U.S. has agreed to Iran's request for continued talks. Well, we'll be discussing this here in just a few moments with Florida Congressman Randy Fine, who is a member of the House Foreign Affairs Committee. And in the more domestic news, a bill was introduced in Congress yesterday that would prevent foreign nationals from exploiting the process of birthright citizenship. So would it do what the U.S. Supreme Court decided last week not to do? Well, we'll discuss this with Hans von Spakovsky of Advancing American Freedom a little bit later in the program. So all that and much more is straight ahead on today's edition of Washington Watch. Let's start with the conflict in the Middle East. The U.S. has concluded a very intense two-day retaliatory airstrike campaign after bombing numerous Iranian military targets. All that, of course, is in response of their attacks on ships in the Strait of Hormuz. And joining us now to discuss the latest is Washington Watch reporter Mary Stackhouse. All right, Mary, a lot happening in Iran right now. What's the latest?
3: Well, Jody, like you said, there's a lot of fast-moving developments happening. Over the last 2 days, the U.S. struck about 170 Iranian military targets. And while behind the scenes, diplomats are still trying to salvage denuclearization talks, President Trump has made it clear that the ceasefire is officially over. He made the announcement earlier today in a post on Truth Social saying that the U.S. will agree to continue talks with Iran. This tense standoff comes as Israel warns of a new Iranian plot to assassinate President Trump. As the conflict shifts back to diplomatic endeavors, the ongoing instability is already causing a spike in global energy costs. Jody?
2: All right, well, let's shift from there to some domestic news. It has been a pivotal and emotional week in a Utah courtroom as a judge there now is evaluating whether the man charged in Charlie Kirk's assassination is going to face a murder trial. What's the latest developments you're seeing there, Mary?
3: Jody, this week-long preliminary hearing comes 10 months after Charlie Kirk

0: was assassinated. Prosecutors have presented a range of evidence, from digital footprints to video footage allegedly showing Robinson entering the Utah Valley University campus and then climbing onto a rooftop there. The campus, of course, is where the Turning Point USA event that Kirk was speaking at took place when he was shot. Prosecutors also presented written admissions where the accused Tyler Robinson allegedly claimed responsibility for the shooting. Yesterday, the former roommate and boyfriend of Tyler Robinson told prosecutors that Robinson expressed regret a day after the killing and that he planned to hand himself over to police. This is according to a video interview played in court. Here's a clip.
1: And did he talk about what he had done?
2: Didn't go into detail. I just asked him in person if what he said was true the night before, and he said it was. I started crying a little bit and said he wishes he hadn't done it.
0: The U.S. district judge that's presiding over the case is expected to issue a ruling in the coming weeks after reviewing the evidence. Jody?
3: Wow. What a week that has been. On some other news, Mary, we talked about this yesterday, but Democrats up in Maine have now developed a plan, or in process of a plan, to replace Graham Plattner, who dropped out of the U.S. Senate race there. What's the latest of what the plan is for the Democrats?
0: Well, Jody, now that scandal-plagued Plattner has dropped out of the race, Maine Democrats are set to hold a nominating convention to quickly select a new nominee to challenge incumbent Republican Senator Susan Collins. This party is under significant pressure to finalize a choice within just a few weeks while dealing with the fallout of the serious allegations that led to the vacancy. Plattner was accused of forcing a woman that he previously dated to be intimate with him. She said that it happened 5 years ago. Plattner has said that the allegation is not true. We'll be watching to see who will replace him. Jody?
3: Wow. And from there, well, let's jump to Washington, D.C. Before I let you go, Mary, President Trump has said he's not going to sign a major housing bill that's been on his desk now for over a week. What's the latest you're hearing about that?
0: Jody, President Trump said that he would not sign the 21st Century Road to Housing Act, and this is in protest of the Senate failing to pass the Save America Act, an election integrity bill that he's called his top legislative priority. He said earlier today in a post on Truth Social where he did not hold back his frustration. The bipartisan housing bill is set to become law at midnight tonight without the president's signature. Jody?
3: Wow. Well, we'll see if that puts pressure to get the Save America Act moving. Thank you so much, Mary. I always appreciate you giving us an update on the news. I want to turn back now to the situation in Iran. And joining me to discuss this and more is Congressman Randy Fine. He's a member of the Foreign Affairs Committee, as well as the Friends of Judea and Samaria Caucus. He represents Florida's 6th Congressional District. Congressman Fine, welcome back to Washington Watch. Always great to see you, my friend.
4: Thanks for having me.
3: All right, so the U.S.'s, the military to-date strikes, retaliatory airstrikes, have seemingly ended, at least for now. And this morning, President Trump posted on Truth Social that Iran asked to have continued talks and that the U.S. has agreed to do so. But he went on to say that the ceasefire is over. So what do you make of all of this?
4: Well, I'm going to be optimistic, but, you know, when you're dealing with crazy people, you never know what's going to happen. And so I certainly hope that they've come to their senses and they understand the military might of the United States. But again, look at the funeral they just had for Khomeini. Look at the things they were chanting. These are fundamentally evil people who don't share our values. And so I don't know how you make peace with them. But I also believe if anybody can make it happen, it's Donald Trump. And I hope he's successful in it.
3: I think there's tons of us, almost all of us, that are hoping that very same thing. But what you said is a good point. In fact, it was kind of reiterated today at the UN Security Council. Bahrain's representative there actually suggested that Iran may not be sincere in wanting to negotiate with the U.S. He went on and he said, for Iran, diplomacy is not a path for resolving disputes, but rather a means of managing crisis and gaining time. I thought that was a pretty powerful statement. How would you respond to that? What do you think?
4: Well, I think that's exactly what we've seen. Look, you're dealing with with evil people, mainstream Muslim religious leaders who don't share our values, who hate us, not because of our politics, but because of our faith, because of what we believe as the United States of America, as a Judeo-Christian civilization. They want us to all live like the Taliban do, in a place where women have no rights, where you can't criticize the government and everything else. And so I think they will say and do anything to buy themselves time. And you know, the president's having those discussions. He has more insight into them than I do. And I think he knows that he's dealing with fundamentally evil people. But I also think if these evil people know they're going to get blown off the face of the earth, then maybe they will come around. But that we're not dealing with rational people who share our same values. We're dealing with the embodiment of evil.
3: Yeah, yeah, that's you've mentioned it several times, the embodiment of evil and the threat that they are facing. We all saw this week Israel shared intelligence with the U.S. indicating that the Iranians have a fresh plot to assassinate President Trump. I mean, that would be a huge mistake. Trump said back in February that if they were to kill him, he's given instructions to literally obliterate Iran if they kill him. What are they thinking? Let me put that. I mean, they've got to know they're dealing with Donald Trump, who means what he says.
4: They don't look at the world the same way we do. It's the biggest mistake that we make in our foreign policy, where we think we're all one giant human family, that we share the same values, and that everything can be settled through discussion. These are people in their religious faith who lionize death, who believe that all others must submit to them, who believe in jihad. And so they're not like us. And we have to stop looking at them as though we're dealing with an opposition political party. We're dealing with an ideology that shot 40,000 of their own civilians for simply protesting in the streets. This is the embodiment of evil. And the way that you deal with evil is that you destroy it. And I think that's where we ultimately will end up. But as long as the president wants to keep trying the diplomatic track, I'll support him. But it's very hard for me to imagine that these people who embody evil will ever submit to anything other than their destruction.
3: Yeah, I share your concern. I wanted to get your take on something else, and that is the decline in support that we've been seeing in America for the Jewish state of Israel, and not just among Democrats. I mean, when I was in Congress, both Democrats and Republicans were strong in support for Israel. We've watched the Democrats walk away from that, but now we're seeing some warning signs within Republicans as well, and it's showing up in polling. Last week, there was a proposal by Congressman Thomas Massey to cut off U.S. support to Israel. What do you make of what you're seeing in regard to many walking away from supporting Israel?
4: Well, I think it's a legitimate issue. Look, Israel has been the subject of now almost 3 years of nonstop propaganda, often, frankly, funded by people who don't even care about Israel and the Middle East. China and Russia, who are funding this to try to create division in the United States. But certainly people like Turkey and Qatar and Iran who funded this as well. And so it is a real issue. I mean, look, we have to be concerned about the Thomas Massey, Tucker Carlson, Alex Brusewitz wing of the Republican Party. But I would also note this, that under the leadership of President Trump, when I got to Congress a year ago, there were two anti-Semites that I served with, Thomas Massey and Marjorie Taylor Greene. And under the leadership of Donald Trump, neither of them will serve in Congress next year. One quit because she couldn't stand the heat, and the other one got beaten pretty badly. So we need to continue to deal with it in our ranks so we don't end up like the Democrats that allowed this cancer, because that's what it is. It's not just anti-Israel, it's anti-Western civilization. And if you look at the Democratic Party, they've been destroyed. They hate America now. It may have started with anti-Semitism, it may have started with anti-Israel, but look at them now. We can't allow that to happen in our own party.
3: Congressman Randy Fine, always great to have you on the program. Thank you so much for joining us and giving your insight We appreciate it. All right, friends, coming up, we're going to talk about the issue of birthright citizenship. This has become a huge issue in the last couple of weeks. So what can be done to address the threat of birth tourism? Well, stay tuned.
5: America, what formed the fabric of our freedom? What stitched together the hearts of those that fastened the stars and stripes? 250 years ago, our founding fathers penned the invisible words woven within every heart, that all men are created equal, that they are endowed by their creator with certain unalienable rights, that among these are life, liberty, and the pursuit of happiness. Unite with others who will pledge to defend these eternal truths today at Family Research Council's Pray, Vote, Stand Summit, September 24th to the 26th at Cornerstone Chapel in Northern Virginia. 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
6: Family is the oldest, most tested, and most reliable unit of society. 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And yet, there are those who are always tampering with its values and structure. That's why we need organizations like the Family Research Council that can effectively defend and strengthen the family.
7: Family Research Council began over 40 years ago, like all great movements of God, with prayer. 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
8: FRC is one of those bright lights that helps us focus on true north. And I shudder to think, had they not been here, that it could have been worse, worse, worse.
9: The Family Research Council has literally millions of people that follow what they do. And that small army makes a difference. Every time I meet with Tony, he prays for me. That matters. This is a grassroots organization. Tony and his team in Washington do a great job, but the power of the FRC is the people.
10: It's just a wonderful parachurch organization that doesn't seek to take the place of the church, but it seeks to assist the family and the church as we try to move forward successfully, not in a defensive mode, but in an offensive mode, as we seek to live our lives according to the Holy Scriptures.
11: FRC is not going to be whooped. we're going to fight. We're going to take a stand. And again, we don't retreat.
12: To thousands of Americans who love this country and happen to believe the Bible as a definitive way to live, we will not be silent. We will not shrink back. We will not apologize for biblical truth. We will continue to stand for it.
3: Thank you so much for joining us today on Washington Watch. I'm your Friday host, Jody Heiss, an honor to be with you, and thank you for joining us. I wanted to mention this in the last segment, but let me go ahead and do it now. There's a lot happening in Iran, and this is a moment that really calls for people of faith to step into the gap and pray for what's happening in our world right now. Particularly, we want to pray for our military, obviously. We want to pray for the people of Israel. We want to pray for the people of Iran. We want to pray for our leaders as they're facing so many critical decisions. And we want to ask you to join us. We've got some prayer points that would help you do this. If you will text Iran to 67742, we'll be happy to send you those prayer points and you can join us in that. All right, last week's U.S. Supreme Court ruling on birthright citizenship was a huge disappointment for so many who are concerned about the abuse of what was intended for noble purposes, for an important purpose, but it's just being abused. And efforts are underway now for Congress to try to set things straight and to get it right. In fact, on Sunday, House Speaker Mike Johnson said that the Republican Congress is looking at all angles in order to legislatively address the issue of birthright citizenship. And in fact, just yesterday, a bill in that regard was introduced. So why is this issue so important? And what is it going to take to address the concerns? Well, joining us now to unpack this is Hans von Spakovsky. He's a senior legal fellow at Advancing American Freedom. Formerly, he served as counsel to the Assistant Attorney General for Civil Rights at the U.S. Department of Justice. Hans, great to see you again. Welcome back to Washington Watch. Thanks for joining me.
13: Sure. Thanks for having me.
3: Let's start. I'd love to just get your reaction to the decision last week, the ruling that came out.
13: Well, it wasn't just disappointing. It was wrong. Justice Alito said it was a serious mistake. I actually think it's one of the worst mistakes the court has made in its entire history. Justice Thomas and Justice Alito, just in their dissents, just eviscerated the majority opinion written by John Roberts. I mean, he didn't even get any of the history of the 14th Amendment and the Citizenship Clause correct. In fact, he got it completely wrong. And so the results of this decision are grotesque, to use the wording of Justice Alito. So now we're faced with, what can we do about the decision?
3: All right, before we get to what can we do, some of our viewers and listeners, I'm sure, probably need a refreshment on the 14th Amendment there. Give us the bottom line of that.
13: The Citizenship Clause, very simple, very straightforward. It has two provisions. You're a citizen if you're born in the United States and subject to the jurisdiction of the United States. Justice Roberts made the mistake of saying, well, anybody born in the U.S. is subject to our jurisdiction. He doesn't understand that the sponsors of the legislation, using that term, they actually meant owes their political allegiance to the United States and not any foreign government. Yeah, any alien who's in the U.S. is subject to our territorial jurisdiction. In other words, you know, if you're a German tourist and you rob a bank in New York, you can be criminally prosecuted. But you owe your political allegiance to the German government. Therefore, your children, who are automatically German citizens when they're born, don't fit within that political allegiance test. And that's what Chief Justice Roberts, the three liberals, and unfortunately, Amy Coney Barrett got totally wrong.
3: All right, so let's shift gears to the issue at hand, birthright citizenship.
13: Right.
3: We're all hearing now the term birth tourism, and yes. Of course that was highlighted this past week in Texas, where the governor there has ordered an investigation into hospitals that are literally advertising birth packages to people in Mexico. How serious is this problem?
13: Well, it's a big problem, and it's particularly a problem for the children born to the millions of illegal aliens in the country. The last numbers, Jody, I saw on this was that in the past few years, the average number of children born to aliens who are in the country illegally is over 330,000, a huge number. And they are now considered automatically citizens, even though their parents aren't. Just a couple of years ago, the Justice Department, for the first time, prosecuted about three dozen individuals in California who were running birth tourism agencies, making huge amounts of money. And who were they bringing in? They were bringing in the wives of Chinese government communist officials just so they could have their children be born here, be U.S. citizens, and then they could go back to China, but their children then became, basically, when they grow up, could insert themselves into American society.
3: Yeah, it's just, it's a head-scratcher how we have gotten where we are here. So I mentioned coming into this segment that a bill was introduced yesterday. It's the Birthright Citizenship Clarification Act. Virginia Congressman John McGuire put that forward. I would believe there's probably going to be some other bills on the way as well. What is the way to approach this legislatively?
13: Look, I admire his gumption on this, but remember, this was a 5-1-3 decision. Five of the justices said the Constitution requires birthright citizenship. Justice Kavanaugh, he agreed with the judgment saying that the president's executive order was wrong, but he said, no, it's not required by the Constitution. It's required by federal law, and the federal law could therefore be changed. But you see the number problem. Even if a law could get through Congress, Kavanaugh would vote for it. I have no doubt the three dissenters would vote for it, but you're lacking that fifth needed vote. The only way that's going to happen is if there's a change in one of those five justices who voted for it. So getting that through Congress is difficult. Getting it through the court even more.
3: Even more so. Wow, what an issue. Hans von Spakovsky, always great to talk with you. Appreciate your expertise as always, and thank you for joining us yet again on Washington Watch. He, by the way, is a senior legal fellow at Advancing American Freedom. All right, friends, we've got much more we want to cover for you on this Friday edition of Washington Watch. Coming up next, we are going to transition to our Biblical Worldview segment. Dr. David Clawson will be joining me, so stay tuned. We'll be back right after this break.
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5: 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But some lessons are easily forgotten, and nowhere is this more evident than the rise of the sports betting industry. Since 1992, 39 states and Washington, D.C. have legalized sports betting, and as a result, more than $600 billion has been wagered on sports since 2018. Now, Christians should be instinctively concerned about the latest growth in gambling. For one, gambling profits are often losses for those least able to afford them, causing unnecessary friction within families. Secondly, it's inherently exploitative. The gambling industry necessarily harms one person to benefit another. Gambling offers me the chance to gain at your expense. For me to win, you must lose. But even if I win, I lose the dignity and satisfaction of earning what I have. By greenlighting gambling, cities and states across our nation take the short-term gain of a little extra revenue for the long-term loss of strong communities. States think they're winning when in the long run, really, they are losing. Remember, the house always wins. Follow Family Research Council's news outlet, The Washington Stand, for more stories that speak out against policies undercutting strong families and strong communities. Because the only house that truly wins is a house built on a solid rock, God Himself.
3: Thank you so much for joining us today on Washington Watch. I'm Jody Heiss, your Friday host, and glad to have you on board with us today. All right, last week, don't know if you saw this or not, but the governing body of the Presbyterian Church USA, PCUSA, they approved by a vote of 441-30 a declaration of support for universal access to so-called gender-affirming health care. Now, originally, their statement had the words, including minors, but those words were removed out of concern that having those words in there, it would be misused. But they voted instead and inserted the words, all individuals. So the declaration clearly refers to people of all ages. What else is clear from this move by the largest Presbyterian denomination in the U.S.? Joining me now to discuss this for our weekly Biblical Worldview segment is Dr. David Clawson. He's the director of the Center for Biblical Worldview here at the Family Research Council. He's also the author of Life After Roe, Equipping Christians in the Fight for Life Today. Dr. Clawson, always great to have you with us. Happy Friday, and we don't have much time, so let me just throw this out to you. What strikes me, among other things, about this story is the timing. I mean, we have, at this very moment, countries even like the United Kingdom are restricting these medical interventions for minors, and the evidence is mounting, and yet the PCUSA is doubling down. What do you make of this?
15: Jody, it's absolutely remarkable. You know, I have been to these types of denominational meetings before, and it's, you know, not uncommon when different delegates want to debate certain theological issues. You know, let's think about the extent of the atonement or different views on the end times and eschatology. It's breathtaking, though, when you consider what the PCUSA was doing in their meeting. Again, instead of wrestling through some of these pastoral or theological issues, they are doubling down on something, actually, that as you mentioned, major medical institutions are actually walking back. They are doubling down on, you know, gender transition procedures for minor children. And again, make no mistake about it. They debated whether to use the word minor, but they made clear they believe that all people should be able to receive these gender transitions interventions. And so it is remarkable to me, Jody, when you think that, again, even very liberal Western nations, think about the United Kingdom, for example, they, with their caste review, are realizing that the evidence is simply not there for any of these procedures for minor children. And yet the PCUSA, which is, of course, a very theologically liberal mainline Protestant denomination, is choosing this moment to double down. And, of course, in one sense, I'm not surprised. This has been the trajectory of where this denomination has been headed for a long time. But it's still noteworthy when it happens. And it's something like this only happens, Jody, when you have long ago abandoned God's authority and when you've long ago quit looking to the Bible for any sort of guidance.
3: Yeah, absolutely. And along with that choice comes declining membership, which has been happening in PCUSA for decades. Do you think there's a connection between the abandoning historic biblical teaching and the decline of what we're seeing not only in PCUSA, but some other mainline denominations?
15: Yeah, this is the story of mainline Protestantism. You know, some of the largest denominations in this country used to be in the mainline. And again, in the 1920s, they is really when they start becoming embarrassed about the supernatural claims of the Bible, things like the virgin birth or a literal resurrection. Well, again, fast forward into the midpoint of the 20th century, and pretty much these mainline churches began to abandon any sense of orthodoxy, changing their position on abortion, changing their view on the ordination of gay clergy in marriage. And pretty soon, these churches quickly, they just resembled the world. They resembled the culture. They have nothing any more distinctive to offer. And so if you're, you know, more of a liberal, progressive-minded person, why wake up on Sunday morning and go to church when you can sleep in, go to brunch, and then just be a part of other liberal social clubs? And so that's the story. That's the cautionary tale of a church or a denomination. When you abandon biblical fidelity, you abandon the authority of Scripture. And so, again, they've been hemorrhaging hundreds of thousands of members. I think they have 1 million members now, which is down from over 3 million a few decades ago. And so I won't be surprised at all. And you see this, Jody, with the closing of seminaries, the closing of some of their universities. It'll be difficult to imagine a future, maybe in 10 years, where the PCUSA really exists in any form, because they are quickly moving towards complete irrelevancy. And when, again, I don't think any of us will shed a tear, because this is a denomination that no longer has the gospel.
3: It's really tragic to watch. We need all denominations clicking on all cylinders these days. So a minute or so left, David. What lessons do we need to learn from this? Pastors, churches, how can they remain faithful to biblical truth in this point in our history?
15: Yeah, I think of my own denomination, the Southern Baptist Convention, which was headed in this direction. And it was only when we recovered our doctrine of Scripture, the inerrancy, the authority, the infallibility of the Bible. This is important for every church and every denomination, Jody, that the Bible has to be the foundation. If you lose the Bible, then what is your foundation? What is your authority? And so, again, if you're a pastor, a Christian leader, make sure you're constantly holding up the Bible, helping people understand it's God's word that sets the agenda in your church and your denomination and your ministry. Because if you lose the Bible, you'll quickly lose any sort of authority. You can no longer speak for God if you lose the Bible. And so I think that's the cautionary tale with this story in so many other denominations, specifically, unfortunately, within mainline Protestantism.
3: Dr. David Clawson, Director of the Center for Biblical Worldview here at Family Research Council, thank you so much. Sorry our segment this week was short, but thanks for bringing us that powerful word. All right, friends, stay tuned. More Washington Watch right after the break.
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17: Before America was exceptional, America was prayerful. Just as Paul urged Timothy, first of all, that prayer, intercession, and thanksgiving be made for all people, our founding fathers understood deeply the command to be devoted to prayer. This great American experiment began as a mighty appeal to heaven, petitioning the Lord of Heaven's armies to intervene for the righteous cause of liberty. As war began to sweep across the colonies, the Continental Congress called days of fasting and prayer in their fight against the British. The Lord answered, and the colonies prevailed. Yet in spite of victory, our founding fathers knew that dependence on God and prayer was not to be forgotten. With countless challenges facing our young nation, John Adams declared national days of solemn humiliation, fasting, and prayer to directly address the many trials and call on Americans to seek mercy and restoration. Years later, in one of America's darkest hours, Abraham Lincoln stood upon this unshakable foundation by calling the nation to repentance, declaring, "It is the duty of nations as well as of men to confess their sins in humble sorrow and to recognize that those nations only are blessed whose God is the Lord." We have seen the hand of God answer prayers again and again as our nation has turned to Him. However, the wise warning of Ronald Reagan still stands. If we ever forget that we are one nation under God, we will be a nation gone under. Through war, uncertainty, and turning points in history, many of our leaders have known where to turn. And now, it's our turn. We echo the call of George Washington 250 years ago, humbly to supplicate the mercy of Almighty God, that it would please Him to pardon all our manifold sins and transgressions, and finally establish the peace and freedom of America upon a solid and lasting foundation, the undeniable foundation of faith.
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3: Welcome back to Washington Watch. Great to have you joining us today. I am your Friday host, Jody Heiss. Thank you so much for joining us today. For those who have been with us all week, you know that this week, in honor of America's 250th anniversary, we've been closing out each program with an excerpt from FRC's God and Government series. This is a powerful video series based on a course that Tony's been teaching literally for over 30 years now. It's a course that equips Christians with practical knowledge of biblical guidance for government. And that is combined with the Christian history of our nation and, of course, some powerful practical applications of both of those for civil government. So today, to conclude the week, we're sharing another excerpt from Session 5 on a biblical worldview applied to government. In this part, Tony is going to share how we can reconstruct a Christian culture in America. And to do so, he brings in the well-known biblical story of Daniel, who, of course, was willing to face lions rather than to yield to unlawful acts of government, which were, of course, in direct conflict to God's will. And interestingly, when Daniel chose to be obedient to God, the government changed as well. So we'll pick up with what happened after Daniel spent the night in the lion's den. And here's what Tony had to share.
19: So Daniel was taken up out of the den, and no injury whatever was found upon him, because he believed in his God. And the king gave the command, and they brought those men who had accused Daniel, and they cast them into the den of lions, them, their children, their wives, and the lions overpowered them and broke all their bones in pieces before they ever came to the bottom of the den. Then King Darius wrote to all the peoples, nations, and languages that dwell in all the earth, peace be multiplied to you. I make a decree that in every dominion of my kingdom, men must tremble and fear before the God of Daniel. For he is the living God and steadfast forever. His kingdom is the one which shall not be destroyed, and his dominion shall endure to the end. So what happens is, when in an exclusionist situation, environment in which we live today, when we simply seek accommodation because of our faith and obedience to God, it turns to where we actually see government establishing and favoring Christianity, because of the overwhelming power and testimony of the faith of God's people. So if we want to see our country turn, if we want to see this post-Christian culture return to a place of honoring God and being the recipient of God's blessing, then in this time of exclusion, we're going to have to pursue the accommodation and be willing to suffer the consequences of those who stand against us, so that our testimony, as it has throughout the 2,000 years of Christendom, turn the hearts and minds of men. And so that's where we are. But we have to be willing to suffer the consequences for being obedient to God. And as I said, this is not theoretical. It is very real and practical, as we see more and more the Christian faith, especially this conflict with the LGBTQ agenda, which is increasingly open defiance against God. So let's just kind of walk through this from a very practical standpoint of how we reconstruct a Christian culture in America again. It begins with self. We have to begin by asserting self-government. Now, we're going back to the very principles that we've talked about the institutions of government. We've got to begin reasserting self-government. Not just for ourselves, but we need to be teaching our children, our grandchildren. We need to be advocating for this. Families, we need to begin exercising God-given authority and responsibility. In the church, we need to begin to exercise God-given authority and responsibility. We've talked about some of those things. How do we begin to looking at the situations in our communities and not waiting for an invitation, but rather taking the initiative as the Holy Spirit prompts us. In the state, we need to be putting Christians in office who understand and will work to build the structure for biblical principles in civil government. And I know there's going to come with derogatory terms like Christian nationalist and you're this and you're that. You know, we just need to, I can't hear you. We just need to do what God has told us to do and ignore the voices of the culture. We just got to get over the fear of man. Be as wise as serpents and harmless as doves, but we need to seek to obey God and to be obedient. You know, Ben Franklin, you know, one of the stories of him, of Ben Franklin, was he was living in Philadelphia. You know, they didn't have paved streets. They just had, you know, the dirt streets that when it would rain, be muddy, and you get the wagon tracks and the horse hooves and the things that come out of horses that would be in the streets, and it wasn't a pleasant place to walk, especially at night, because you really couldn't see where you were going. They didn't have street lights, and so it wasn't like today where we had the modern conveniences. And Benjamin Franklin, who was always thinking, he was a great thinker, he was thinking, you know, wouldn't it be great if we had street lights? Lanterns that would light the way for people to walk through the streets. But he knew that he couldn't convince the city to go to all the expense of putting up streetlights. So what he did was he hung a lantern and a post outside of his door of his home. And what happened is people began to enjoy walking in front of his house because there was light in front. So his neighbors began to put up lanterns in front of their homes until the entire street was lit by people individually following his example, until eventually the entire city was lit as they realized the benefit of the light. So you and I just taking that initiative, not trying to convince someone else to do it, but taking the initiative that God has given us to make a difference and let our light shine right where we live. As we look at bringing about change, you know, we want to see things happen quickly, given where we are at. But there is a process of change. And I think it's very relevant to what we've been facing recently in our country in the last couple of years. But there's a process of change. Functionalism is a relatively stable state of equilibrium between the different but interdependent elements or groups in a society. So there's a superstructure, that's the government, that's the institutions of civil government. And then you have the substructure, which is family, church, commerce, culture. And if you kind of see that, that's a balance there. It's kind of the substructure has to balance the superstructure has to balance on the substructure. So there's an equilibrium, and if it gets off, it's not good. You want that equilibrium to be there. And so the scripture actually speaks to the nature of change. And again, this is a part of that biblical worldview. We're looking for all of these things in scripture. In Mark chapter 2, verse 21, Jesus says this. He said, "No one sews a piece of unshrunk cloth on an old garment, or else the new piece pulls away from the old and the tear is made worse. And no one puts new wine into old wineskins, or else the new wine bursts the wineskins and the wine is spilled and the wineskins are ruined. But new wine must be put in new wineskins." So you say, what does that have to do with change? Well, slow change in the substructure, which results in adjustments in the superstructure, maintains equilibrium and provides evolutionary change, which causes very little stress on society. So you've got to make sure that your government is reflecting what is holding the government up. And so the change has to be in balance, or else there is stress in society. Quick change in the substructure without a resultant adjustment in the superstructure causes crisis and stress on society. Quick change in the superstructure, that's the government, which is not driven by change in the substructure, causes great stress and provides for revolutionary change. Now, I would say an example of this that we've seen recently is the overturn of Roe versus Wade. Now, when it happened, it was the same type of crisis, but because there had been a lot of work done in the substructure, care pregnancy centers, the pro-life movement, but there had not been sufficient work. I'm not saying that it was not right to overturn it. I'm just saying this is an explanation as to why we're seeing in the political realm this turbulence and it's almost revolutionary. This goes back to how we've got to do the work at both levels. We've got to be working to change government, but we have to be working to change the hearts and minds of people at the same time. That's why when I say we need to be preaching the gospel, we need to be changing government, because we have to maintain that balance between the superstructure and the substructure. Does that make sense? So it's not one or the other, but it's both that we have to do. And so when you understand that, you know, the power of change and the process of change, it kind of explains why we see such turbulence right now in our culture over the issue of abortion. Again, I'm glad the court did what it did. It repented for abortion, but we have not fully done the works of repentance that need to be done in bringing the substructure in alignment with the change in the superstructure. And until that happens, there's going to be a lot of friction until this works out and there is equilibrium brought back. The problem is that many in our political process do not understand the dynamics at play here, and they're thinking if they just don't talk about it, it will go away. No, what will happen is that in the end will be worse than it was in the beginning. And so we're in a very precarious situation where we have to get this right. We've been handed this. Now we have to make sure that we end up in the right place, and that is as a culture embracing life. And again, I would say the church has a lot that it has to do with this. In Proverbs chapter 28, verse 2, it says, because of the transgression of a land, many are its princes, but by a man of understanding and knowledge, right will be prolonged. I was looking at that verse a while back, thinking of how extreme our elections have become in this country. I mean, have you noticed? I mean, we go from, and I'm not using this term as a pejorative, it goes from extreme to extreme. I'm not using that as a pejorative word, just a description. But what does that tell us? It tells us that we are a nation that has transgressed truth. Biblical truth. And so we're trying to find our way. So we go from one extreme to another, and it creates great instability, not just here in our country, but as I served as the chairman of the U.S. Commission on International Religious Freedom, nearing the end of the last administration, and I traveled the world speaking with world leaders and talking about religious freedom, where under Mike Pompeo as the Secretary of State in the Trump administration, religious freedom was his number one foreign policy objective. And I worked very closely with him. And leaders of these other countries were wanting to move in that direction because they wanted to be in alignment with the United States, and that was good for the world. It was good for Christians to see these countries wanting to protect religious freedom, because if you get religious freedom right, the studies show that economic freedom follows, social stability, and national security all fall in place. Religious freedom is really the hinge, or the linchpin, for all of these other freedoms and prosperities that follow. But when you go from one administration that makes religious freedom their top priority to one that makes abortion and LGBTQ policies their number one foreign policy objectives, you have the international community not knowing what to think. And they don't want to change. They don't know who's going to be calling the shots. And so it creates great instability globally as well as it does domestically. And I would argue that part of a large part of what we see in the world today of the global instability is because of America's leadership role, where we're not leading in the right way, but we are influencing the world by our instability because of our transgression against the law of God. And so America has been put into this leadership role for this moment in time, for these last really 200 years. And for the lion's share of that, we've used it in a God-honoring way. But as we have departed from his truth, we have become a nation tossed to and fro, and the rest of the world is suffering as a result. And what we have to do is we have to return to God's design for government. And it's going to be incumbent upon each of us to do our part to bring back the changes that are necessary to see America in that leading role, bringing stability both here at home and abroad. And that is government by God's design.
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22: From Feature Story News in Brussels, I'm William Denslow. At least 12 people have died in a wildfire in southern Spain. It comes as Europe's in the midst of another heat wave, after the continent recorded its hottest June on record. Europe's believed to be warming faster than any other continent on the planet. Here's European Commission spokesperson Paola Pino.
23: This sad and horrible news about wildfires which are spreading across various countries in Europe are just a confirmation that, unfortunately, climate change is a reality and brings and has a cost even to lives. And President von der Leyen also reiterates that, of course, we stand with Spain. We stand with all the brave firefighters who are putting their lives at risk and with all the first-hand helpers dealing with these emergencies.
22: Uncertainty continues to linger over a peace deal between Iran and the US, after President Donald Trump declared the truce over while attending the NATO summit in Turkey this week. But he then appeared to soften his stance, saying he would allow negotiations to continue. The contradictory signals from the White House have left mediators uncertain about America's position. Kate Fisher reports from Washington.
24: On the one hand, you had Donald Trump declaring the ceasefire was over, but also saying that he thinks talks could continue, saying that the US should finish the job, but he doesn't want to return to all-out war. And it's hard to know if this is part of his negotiating tactic to kind of put extra pressure on Tehran, or whether it is just genuinely him being frustrated one minute and then changing his mind the next.
22: Indian Prime Minister Narendra Modi and Australian Prime Minister Anthony Albanese have signed a landmark uranium supply agreement in Melbourne, enabling Australian exports to fuel India's civilian nuclear program. Ishan Garg reports from New Delhi.
25: The headline has certainly been the uranium supply deal. This is something that's been in the works for more than 10 years now. And this is crucial for India because just last year in 2025, the Indian government set itself a very ambitious target of producing 100 gigawatts of clean energy using nuclear fuel. And this comes at a time when India has been pivoting hard towards sources of energy which are non-polluting, as it wants to decarbonize its industries, its power sector massively. And this is going to be hugely helpful for India, which wants to produce electricity using nuclear energy.
22: And the EU's threatened to fine Meta over what it says is the addictive design of its social media platforms. Meta now has the chance to respond to this preliminary investigation from the European Commission. The parent company of Facebook and Instagram says it disagrees with the findings. From bureaus worldwide, this is FSN.
26: With FSN Spotlight, I'm Simon Marks. Today, what are the prospects of the US and Cuba striking any kind of a deal over the future governance of the island? Pressure is growing as a humanitarian crisis grows across Cuba due to the significant tightening of the US economic blockade. Michael Bustamante, a leading historian of Cuban-American relations, spoke to Foreign Policy magazine.
27: The Cuban government has already shown a certain willingness to open their economy. They've announced reforms that, at least on paper, seem quite significant. It's on the political issues where Havana remains allergic, to put it mildly, to any kind of change. I mean, there's a deep sort of nationalist thread there that goes back decades about wanting to avoid any perception that they're ceding to the pressure of the United States. But I think one of the challenges that the Trump administration faces is that this is a government in Havana that's very used to dealing with pressure, though this pressure is unprecedented. They're very used to trying to figure out how to buy time. I mean, the Cuban government is up against the wall economically and politically. They don't have allies to the degree that they used to. No one's coming to bail them out. But the idea that there's going to be a reformer or a Delcy Rodriguez-like figure who's willing to sort of roll over on his or her superiors, that's sort of not in the DNA of a one-party state.
26: But President Trump wants to make something work, saying he wants to go down in history as the U.S. president who has the honor of taking control of the island.
22: The main news again. At least 12 people have died in a wildfire in southern Spain. It comes as Europe's in the midst of another heatwave.

0: better. Thursday's almost there too. Friday is my favorite day. And we're going to have sunshine today with a high near 86. Northwest winds 5 to 8 this afternoon. Mostly clear skies tonight with a low around 40. Mostly sunny skies on Saturday with a high near 85 and southwest winds 5 to 10. Mostly cloudy Saturday night. Low around 42. And on Sunday, mostly sunny, high near 87 and a low around 40.
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2: There is no dark side of the moon, really. Matter of fact, it's all...

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This is Floydian Slip, your weekly hour of Pink Floyd. I'm Craig Bailey with show 1555. Coming up on this week's broadcast, Floyd from The Endless River and A Momentary Lapse of Reason. Got David Gilmour out live promoting Luck and Strange, also some soundtrack stuff from the early 70s, our Floydian slip-up, not Floyd, but something connected. And Dark Side of the Moon from 1973, poised to reach 1,000 weeks on the Billboard 200 album chart. We'll start there.

0: Once Sid was out of the picture, the Floyd just went glacial. They just let it all spread out.
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0: Broadcasting from the dark side of the moon every week, you're listening to Floydian Slip, your weekly hour of Pink Floyd. This is show 1555. I'm Craig Bailey. From 72, Obscured by Clouds, the gold, it's in the... From Dark Side of the Top of the Set, On the Run, Breathe in the Air, and we began the show this week with Speak to Me. Dark Side of the Moon about to reach 1,000 non-consecutive weeks on the Billboard 200 chart. A complete anomaly. Album that has come out in 1973 and still sells enough copies to be on the chart 50 years later, plus. We're at 996, I think. So it's going to happen. It's just a question of when. The truth is it would have reached 1,000 weeks if not for a change in the Billboard rules. From 91 to 09, the rule at Billboard was if you were on the 200 chart and you fell off, you couldn't come back. Afterwards, you went on to a back catalog chart. They changed that up in 09, and of course, Dark Side came right back to the Billboard 200 at that point. So it spent a good chunk of time not eligible for that chart. But, like I said, we're at 996, I think. Probably, I don't know, months maybe. Dark Side will reach 1,000 non-consecutive weeks on the Billboard album chart. Debuted in the 17th of March, 1973 issue. What other albums debuted that very same week? We'll talk about that during this week's Floydian Slip-Up when we play something not by the Floyd, but something with a connection. Also coming up this hour, we've got music from The Endless River, some stuff from A Momentary Lapse of Reason, and David Gilmour's most recent studio album, Luck and Strange. He was out touring that, made a concert film and a concert album. We've got a cut from the Luck and Strange concerts. That's next.
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0: Floydian Slip, your weekly hour of Pink Floyd. I'm Craig Bailey with show number 1555 from 87. A Momentary Lapse of Reason was the album. On the Turning Away, before that, David Gilmour from the Luck and Strange concerts came out this year. It was a document of his Luck and Strange tour. A little strange to me, the concert film was called Live at the Circus Maximus. And then the album was called the Luck and Strange Concerts. I don't know, marketing-wise, brand-wise, I would have called them the same thing, but what do I know? The track that we play originally from Luck and Strange, live version of Scattered on this week's broadcast. David Gilmour said that he's energized, he's ready for more music. He's taken quite a bit of time, usually, between albums. But when Luck and Strange was out, he was saying he really felt like he's got a band he really enjoys working with, that he's in the groove, and that he was ready to get started on new work. So we'll see how that plays out. Be nice to hear some more stuff from David. I think he's got it in him. Just a question of how long we might have to wait.
1: Right now, our world feels divided. But out here, we have so much in common. We fish the same waters, roam the same fields, raise families under the same open sky. Out here, there's no left or right. We all share a love of wildlife and wild places. But now, the animals we love and the lands we treasure are threatened. Gone, unless we defend them. This isn't about right or wrong. It's about standing together. Because up to 1 million species face extinction unless we unite and act to save them. We are their last line of defense. We are defenders of wildlife. Join us as we band together to protect our wildlife and wild places. Because in our love for what we share, we are closer than you think. Be a wildlife defender. Learn more at defenders.org.

0: All things Pink Floyd, this is Floydian Slip, show 1555. I'm Craig Bailey. That's our slip up, not Floyd, but something with a connection. We've been talking a lot this week about Dark Side of the Moon, Floyd's 73 album, which is very likely to reach 1,000 non-consecutive weeks on the Billboard 200 album chart sometime. I'm guessing this year. Time will tell. But no other album has done anything like that. I mentioned it debuted on the charts on the 17th of March, 1973. The Billboard 200, actually, at that time was not called the Billboard 200. It was called Top LPs and Tape, including 8-track, I might add. It got me thinking, what else premiered on that chart? Some albums we've heard of, some we may not have. Alice Cooper's Billion Dollar Babies was just a few notches down from Floyd's debut. Dark Side was at 95, Alice Cooper at 98. What other albums made their very first week's appearance on that chart? I'm looking at it right now. Give me a minute. Donna Fargo, her second album. Cool and the Gang's Good Times premiered that week. David Ruffin had an album, Black Oak, Arkansas. Blue Oyster Cult's Tyranny and Mutation, the Isleys' live album. Small Faces' Ogden Nut Gone Flakes made its debut that week. David Bowie's Images. And what else? Jerry Lee Lewis had an album that week. So that leaves us with one other artist premiering an album in that very same issue of Billboard magazine. This was a group founded by a couple of members of a California band. Jay Ferguson and Mark Andes came out of Spirit to form a group called JoJo Gunn. JoJo Gunn's Bite Down Hard premiered that very same week, so we play you JoJo Gunn and Special Situations, this week's Floydian slip-up. Before that, it was Country Song, one of the outtakes from the 1970s Zabriskie Point soundtrack.
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0: peering into the sauce full of secrets every week. You've been listening to Floydian Slip, your weekly hour of Pink Floyd. We'll finish show 1555 with music from The Endless River. Ebb and flow, it's what we do, and things left unsaid. David was David Gilmour giving an interview recently. I forget the publication, but he essentially said that he practically admitted that he regretted putting out that album. He said that he was bullied into releasing it. I find it hard to believe anyone could bully a band as big as Pink Floyd, but he said he did it somewhat against his better judgment. As you probably know, it consisted generally of outtakes from the Division Bell sessions 20 years prior, and they worked them together and added some stuff to it, and they turned it into a mostly instrumental album. But maybe if David had it to do over again, he wouldn't. That's it for this week's Floydian Slip. I'm Craig Bailey. Join us next week. Also, join us online for an archived program. 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
2: From Feature Story News in Brussels, I'm William Denslow. At least 12 people have died in a wildfire in southern Spain. It comes as Europe's in the midst of another heat wave, after the continent recorded its hottest June on record. Europe's believed to be warming faster than any other continent on the planet. Here's European Commission spokesperson Paola Pino.
3: This sad and horrible news about wildfires which are spreading across various countries in Europe are just a confirmation that, unfortunately, climate change is a reality and brings and has a cost even to lives. And President von der Leyen also reiterates that, of course, we stand with Spain, we stand with all the brave firefighters who are putting their lives at risk, and with all the first-hand helpers dealing with this emergencies.
2: Uncertainty continues to linger over a peace deal between Iran and the US, after President Donald Trump declared the truce over while attending the NATO summit in Turkey this week. But he then appeared to soften his stance, saying he would allow negotiations to continue. The contradictory signals from the White House have left mediators uncertain about America's position. Kate Fisher reports from Washington.
4: On the one hand, you had Donald Trump declaring the ceasefire was over, but also saying that he thinks talks could continue, saying that the US should finish the job, but he doesn't want to return to all-out war. And it's hard to know if this is part of his negotiating tactic to kind of put extra pressure on Tehran, or whether it is just genuinely him being frustrated one minute and then changing his mind the next.
2: Indian Prime Minister Narendra Modi and Australian Prime Minister Anthony Albanese have signed a landmark uranium supply agreement in Melbourne, enabling Australian exports to fuel India's civilian nuclear program. Ishan Garg reports from New Delhi.
5: The headline has certainly been the uranium supply deal. This is something that's been in the works for more than 10 years now. And this is crucial for India because just last year in 2025, the Indian government set itself a very ambitious target of producing 100 gigawatts of clean energy using nuclear fuel. And this comes at a time when India has been pivoting hard towards sources of energy which are non-polluting, as it wants to decarbonize its industries, its power sector massively. And this is going to be hugely helpful for India, which wants to produce electricity using nuclear energy.
2: And the EU's threatened to fine Meta over what it says is the addictive design of its social media platforms. Meta now has the chance to respond to this preliminary investigation from the European Commission. The parent company of Facebook and Instagram says it disagrees with the findings. From bureaus worldwide, this is FSN.
6: With FSN Spotlight, I'm Simon Marks. Today, what are the prospects of the US and Cuba striking any kind of a deal over the future governance of the island? Pressure is growing as a humanitarian crisis grows across Cuba due to the significant tightening of the US economic blockade. Michael Bustamante, a leading historian of Cuban-American relations, spoke to Foreign Policy magazine.
7: The Cuban government has already shown a certain willingness to open their economy. They've announced reforms that, at least on paper, seem quite significant. It's on the political issues where Havana remains allergic, to put it mildly, to any kind of change. I mean, there's a deep sort of nationalist thread there that goes back decades about wanting to avoid any perception that they're ceding to the pressure of the United States. But I think one of the challenges that the Trump administration faces is that this is a government in Havana that's very used to dealing with pressure, though this pressure is unprecedented. They're very used to trying to figure out how to buy time. I mean, the Cuban government is up against the wall economically and politically. They don't have allies to the degree that they used to. No one's coming to bail them out. But the idea that there's going to be a reformer or a Delcy Rodriguez-like figure who's willing to sort of roll over on his or her superiors, that's sort of not in the DNA of a one-party state.
6: But President Trump wants to make something work, saying he wants to go down in history as the U.S. president who has the honor of taking control of the island.
2: The main news again. At least 12 people have died in a wildfire in southern Spain. It comes as Europe's in the midst of another heat wave, after the continent recorded its hottest June on record. Uncertainty continues to linger over a peace deal between Iran and the US, after President Trump declared a truce over while attending the NATO summit this week. And the EU's threatened to fine Meta over what it says is the addictive design of its social media platforms. And that's the latest Feature Story News. William Denslow reporting.
0: And now, here's Gil Ernst with your North Klamath County weather forecast.
8: It's Friday. Monday's a bummer. Tuesday's only fair. Wednesday's getting better. Thursday's almost there, too. Friday is my favorite day. And we're going to have sunshine today with a high near 86. Northwest winds 5 to 8 this afternoon. Mostly clear skies tonight with a low around 40. Mostly sunny skies on Saturday with a high near 85 and southwest winds 5 to 10. Mostly cloudy Saturday night, low around 42. And on Sunday, mostly sunny, high near 87 and a low around 40.
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Hi everyone, I'm Craig Oendorf. On the next Seems Like Old Times, more summer songs. We had such a good time last week, got in a summer mood, hung out by the pool, put some burgers on the grill, and we might as well do it again this week. Part 2 of A Salute to Summer on the next Seems Like Old Times.

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1: From Feature Story News in Brussels, I'm William Denslow. At least 12 people have died in a wildfire in southern Spain. It comes as Europe's in the midst of another heat wave, after the continent recorded its hottest June on record. Europe's believed to be warming faster than any other continent on the planet. Here's European Commission spokesperson Paola Pino.
2: This sad and horrible news about wildfires which are spreading across various countries in Europe are just a confirmation that, unfortunately, climate change is a reality and brings and has a cost even to lives. And President von der Leyen also reiterates that, of course, we stand with Spain, we stand with all the brave firefighters who are putting their lives at risk, and with all the first-hand helpers dealing with this emergencies.
1: Uncertainty continues to linger over a peace deal between Iran and the US, after President Donald Trump declared the truce over while attending the NATO summit in Turkey this week. But he then appeared to soften his stance, saying he would allow negotiations to continue. The contradictory signals from the White House have left mediators uncertain about America's position. Kate Fisher reports from Washington.
3: On the one hand, you had Donald Trump declaring the ceasefire was over, but also saying that he thinks talks could continue, saying that the US should finish the job, but he doesn't want to return to all-out war. And it's hard to know if this is part of his negotiating tactic to kind of put extra pressure on Tehran, or whether it is just genuinely him being frustrated one minute and then changing his mind the next.
1: Indian Prime Minister Narendra Modi and Australian Prime Minister Anthony Albanese have signed a landmark uranium supply agreement in Melbourne, enabling Australian exports to fuel India's civilian nuclear program. Ishan Garg reports from New Delhi.
4: The headline has certainly been the uranium supply deal. This is something that's been in the works for more than 10 years now. And this is crucial for India because just last year in 2025, the Indian government set itself a very ambitious target of producing 100 gigawatts of clean energy using nuclear fuel. And this comes at a time when India has been pivoting hard towards sources of energy which are non-polluting, as it wants to decarbonize its industries, its power sector massively. And this is going to be hugely helpful for India, which wants to produce electricity using nuclear energy.
1: And the EU's threatened to fine Meta over what it says is the addictive design of its social media platforms. Meta now has the chance to respond to this preliminary investigation from the European Commission. The parent company of Facebook and Instagram says it disagrees with the findings. From bureaus worldwide, this is FSN.
5: With FSN Spotlight, I'm Simon Marks. Today, what are the prospects of the US and Cuba striking any kind of a deal over the future governance of the island? Pressure is growing as a humanitarian crisis grows across Cuba due to the significant tightening of the US economic blockade.

0: economically and politically. They don't have allies to the degree that they used to. No one's coming to bail them out. But the idea that there's going to be a reformer or a Delcy Rodriguez-like figure who's willing to sort of roll over on his or her superiors, that's sort of not in the DNA of a one-party state.
1: But President Trump wants to make something work, saying he wants to go down in history as the U.S. president who has the honor of taking control of the island.
2: The main news again. At least 12 people have died in a wildfire in southern Spain. It comes as Europe's in the midst of another heat wave, after the continent recorded its hottest June on record. Uncertainty continues to linger over a peace deal between Iran and the US, after President Trump declared a truce over while attending the NATO summit this week. And the EU's threatened to fine Meta over what it says is the addictive design of its social media platforms. And that's the latest Feature Story News. William Denslow reporting.
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4: It's Friday. Monday's a bummer. Tuesday's only fair. Wednesday's getting better. Thursday's almost there too. Friday is my favorite day. And we're going to have sunshine today with a high near 86. Northwest winds 5 to 8 this afternoon. Mostly clear skies tonight with a low around 40. Mostly sunny skies on Saturday with a high near 85 and southwest winds 5 to 10. Mostly cloudy Saturday night, low around 42. And on Sunday, mostly sunny, high near 87 and a low around 40.
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1: 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The Dave Clark Five. 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
1: From Feature Story News in Brussels, I'm William Denslow. At least 12 people have died in a wildfire in southern Spain. It comes as Europe's in the midst of another heat wave, after the continent recorded its hottest June on record. Europe's believed to be warming faster than any other continent on the planet. Here's European Commission spokesperson Paola Pino.
2: This sad and horrible news about wildfires which are spreading across various countries in Europe are just a confirmation that, unfortunately, climate change is a reality and brings and has a cost even to lives. And President von der Leyen also reiterates that, of course, we stand with Spain, we stand with all the brave firefighters who are putting their lives at risk, and with all the first-hand helpers dealing with these emergencies.
1: Uncertainty continues to linger over a peace deal between Iran and the US, after President Donald Trump declared the truce over while attending the NATO summit in Turkey this week. But he then appeared to soften his stance, saying he would allow negotiations to continue. The contradictory signals from the White House have left mediators uncertain about America's position. Kate Fisher reports from Washington.
3: On the one hand, you had Donald Trump declaring the ceasefire was over, but also saying that he thinks talks could continue, saying that the US should finish the job, but he doesn't want to return to all-out war. And it's hard to know if this is part of his negotiating tactic to kind of put extra pressure on Tehran, or whether it is just genuinely him being frustrated one minute and then changing his mind the next.
1: Indian Prime Minister Narendra Modi and Australian Prime Minister Anthony Albanese have signed a landmark uranium supply agreement in Melbourne, enabling Australian exports to fuel India's civilian nuclear program. Ishan Garg reports from New Delhi.
4: The headline has certainly been the uranium supply deal. This is something that's been in the works for more than 10 years now. And this is crucial for India because just last year in 2025, the Indian government set itself a very ambitious target of producing 100 gigawatts of clean energy using nuclear fuel. And this comes at a time when India has been pivoting hard towards sources of energy which are non-polluting, as it wants to decarbonize its industries, its power sector massively. And this is going to be hugely helpful for India, which wants to produce electricity using nuclear energy.
1: And the EU's threatened to fine Meta over what it says is the addictive design of its social media platforms. Meta now has the chance to respond to this preliminary investigation from the European Commission. The parent company of Facebook and Instagram says it disagrees with the findings. From bureaus worldwide, this is FSN.
5: With FSN Spotlight, I'm Simon Marks. Today, what are the prospects of the US and Cuba striking any kind of a deal over the future governance of the island? Pressure is growing as a humanitarian crisis grows across Cuba due to the significant tightening of the US economic blockade. Michael Bustamante, a leading historian of Cuban-American relations, spoke to Foreign Policy magazine.
6: The Cuban government has already shown a certain willingness to open their economy. They've announced reforms that, at least on paper, seem quite significant. It's on the political issues where Havana remains allergic, to put it mildly, to any kind of change. I mean, there's a deep sort of nationalist thread there that goes back decades about wanting to avoid any perception that they're ceding to the pressure of the United States. But I think one of the challenges that the Trump administration faces is that this is a government in Havana that's very used to dealing with pressure, though this pressure is unprecedented. They're very used to trying to figure out how to buy time. I mean, the Cuban government is up against the wall economically and politically. They don't have allies to the degree that they used to. No one's coming to bail them out. But the idea that there's going to be a reformer or a Delcy Rodriguez-like figure who's willing to sort of roll over on his or her superiors, that's sort of not in the DNA of a one-party state.
5: But President Trump wants to make something work, saying he wants to go down in history as the US president who has the honor of taking control of the island.
1: The main news again. At least 12 people have died in a wildfire in southern Spain. It comes as Europe's in the midst of another heat wave, after the continent recorded its hottest June on record. Uncertainty continues to linger over a peace deal between Iran and the US, after President Trump declared a truce over while attending the NATO summit this week. and the EU's threatened to fine Meta over what it says is the addictive design of its social media platforms. And that's the latest Feature Story News. William Denslow reporting.
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8: It's Friday. Monday's a bummer. Tuesday's only fair. Wednesday's getting better. Thursday's almost there too. Friday is my favorite day. And we're going to have sunshine.

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This is Floydian Slip, your weekly hour of Pink Floyd. I'm Craig Bailey with show 1555. Coming up on this week's broadcast, Floyd from The Endless River and A Momentary Lapse of Reason. Got David Gilmour out live promoting Luck and Strange, also some soundtrack stuff from the early 70s, our Floydian slip-up, not Floyd, but something connected. And Dark Side of the Moon from 1973, poised to reach 1,000 weeks on the Billboard 200 album chart. We'll start there.

0: Broadcasting from the dark side of the moon every week, you're listening to Floydian Slip, your weekly hour of Pink Floyd. This is show 1555. I'm Craig Bailey. From 72, Obscured by Clouds, the gold is in the... From Dark Side of the Top of the Set, On the Run, Breathe in the Air, and we began the show this week with Speak to Me. Dark Side of the Moon about to reach 1,000 non-consecutive weeks on the Billboard 200 chart. A complete anomaly. Album that has come out in 1973 and still sells enough copies to be on the chart 50 years later, plus. We're at 996, I think. So it's going to happen. It's just a question of when. The truth is it would have reached 1,000 weeks if not for a change in the Billboard rules. From 91 to 09, the rule at Billboard was if you were on the 200 chart and you fell off, you couldn't come back. Afterwards, you went on to a back catalog chart. They changed that up in 09, and of course, Dark Side came right back to the Billboard 200 at that point. So it spent a good chunk of time not eligible for that chart. But, like I said, we're at 996, I think. Probably, I don't know, months maybe. Dark Side will reach 1,000 non-consecutive weeks on the Billboard album chart. Debuted in the 17th of March, 1973 issue. What other albums debuted that very same week? We'll talk about that during this week's Floydian Slip-Up when we play something not by the Floyd, but something with a connection. Also coming up this hour, we've got music from The Endless River, some stuff from A Momentary Lapse of Reason, and David Gilmour's most recent studio album, Luck and Strange. He was out touring that, made a concert film and a concert album. We've got a cut from the Luck and Strange concerts. That's next.
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0: Floydian Slip, your weekly hour of Pink Floyd. I'm Craig Bailey with show number 1555 from 87. A Momentary Lapse of Reason was the album. On the Turning Away, before that, David Gilmour from the Luck and Strange concerts came out this year. It was a document of his Luck and Strange tour. A little strange to me, the concert film was called Live at the Circus Maximus. And then the album is called the Luck and Strange Concerts. I don't know. Marketing-wise, brand-wise, I would have called them the same thing. But what do I know? The track that we play originally from Luck and Strange. Live version of Scattered on this week's broadcast. David Gilmour said that he's energized. He's ready for more music. He's taken quite a bit of time usually between albums. But when Luck and Strange was out, he was saying he really felt like he's got a band he really enjoys working with, that he's in the groove, and that he was ready to get started on new work. So we'll see how that plays out. Be nice to hear some more stuff from David. I think he's got it in him. Just a question of how long we might have to wait.
1: Right now, our world feels divided. But out here, we have so much in common. We fish the same waters, roam the same fields, raise families under the same open sky. Out here, there's no left or right. We all share a love of wildlife and wild places. But now, the animals we love and the lands we treasure are threatened. 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We are their last line of defense. We are defenders of wildlife. Join us as we band together to protect our wildlife and wild places. Because in our love for what we share, we are closer than you think. Be a wildlife defender. Learn more at defenders.org.
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0: All things Pink Floyd. This is Floydian Slip, show 1555. I'm Craig Bailey. That's our slip up, not Floyd, but something with a connection. We've been talking a lot this week about Dark Side of the Moon, Floyd's 73 album, which is very likely to reach 1,000 non-consecutive weeks on the Billboard 200 album chart sometime. I'm guessing this year. Time will tell. But no other album has done anything like that. I mentioned it debuted on the charts on the 17th of March, 1973. The Billboard 200, actually, at that time was not called the Billboard 200. It was called Top LPs and Tape, including 8-track, I might add. It got me thinking, what else premiered on that chart? Some albums we've heard of, some we may not have. Alice Cooper's Billion Dollar Babies was just a few notches down from Floyd's debut. Dark Side was at 95, Alice Cooper at 98. What other albums made their very first week's appearance on that chart? I'm looking at it right now. Give me a minute. Donna Fargo, her second album. Cool and the Gang's Good Times premiered that week. David Ruffin had an album, Black Oak, Arkansas. Blue Oyster Cult's Tyranny and Mutation, the Isleys' live album. Small Faces' Ogden Nut Gone Flakes made its debut that week. David Bowie's Images. And what else? Jerry Lee Lewis had an album that week. So that leaves us with one other artist premiering an album in that very same issue of Billboard magazine. This was a group founded by a couple of members of a California band. Jay Ferguson and Mark Andes came out of Spirit to form a group called JoJo Gunn. JoJo Gunn's Bite Down Hard premiered that very same week, so we play you JoJo Gunn and Special Situations, this week's Floydian slip-up. Before that, it was Country Song, one of the outtakes from the 1970s Zabriskie Point soundtrack.
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0: peering into the sauce full of secrets every week. You've been listening to Floydian Slip, your weekly hour of Pink Floyd. We'll finish show 1555 with music from The Endless River. Ebb and flow, it's what we do, and things left unsaid. David was David Gilmour giving an interview recently. I forget the publication, but he essentially said that he practically admitted that he regretted putting out that album. He said that he was bullied into releasing it. I find it hard to believe anyone could bully a band as big as Pink Floyd, but he said he did it somewhat against his better judgment. As you probably know, it consisted generally of outtakes from the Division Bell sessions 20 years prior, and they worked them together and added some stuff to it, and they turned it into a mostly instrumental album. But maybe if David had it to do over again, he wouldn't. That's it for this week's Floydian Slip. I'm Craig Bailey. Join us next week. Also, join us online for an archived program. 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And we'll talk to you next week right here. 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
1: Hi, everyone. I'm Craig Oendorf on the next Seems Like Old Times. More summer songs. We had such a good time last week, got in a summer mood, hung out by the pool, put some burgers on the grill, and we might as well do it again this week. Part 2 of A Salute to Summer on the next Seems Like Old Times.

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2: It's Friday. Monday's a bummer. Tuesday's only fair. Wednesday's getting better. Thursday's almost there too. Friday is my favorite day. And we're going to have sunshine today with a high near 86. Northwest winds 5 to 8 this afternoon. Mostly clear skies tonight with a low around 40. Mostly sunny skies on Saturday with a high near 85 and southwest winds 5 to 10. Mostly cloudy Saturday night. Low around 42. And on Sunday, mostly sunny, high near 87 and a low around 40.
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0: Hi everyone, I'm Craig Oendorf. On the next Seems Like Old Times, more summer songs. We had such a good time last week, got in a summer mood, hung out by the pool, put some burgers on the grill, and we might as well do it again this week. Part two of A Salute to Summer on the next Seems Like Old Times.
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1: And now here's Gil Ernst with your North Klamath County weather forecast.
2: It's Friday. Monday's a bummer. Tuesday's only fair. Wednesday's getting better. Thursday's almost there too. Friday is my favorite day. And we're going to have sunshine today with a high near 86. Northwest winds 5 to 8 this afternoon. Mostly clear skies tonight with a low around 40. Mostly sunny skies on Saturday with a high near 85 and southwest winds 5 to 10. Mostly cloudy Saturday night. Low around 42. And on Sunday, mostly sunny, high near 87 and a low around 40.
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3: Back a few months ago, I was headlining a great big nightclub. And he put me up a couple of days early. I came in a couple of days early, and they put me up at what they call the Star Suite. Now, here I am, headliner in one of the biggest nightclubs in the country, and I wake up at 8 o'clock in the morning in this Star Suite, all by myself. Yeah, that's what I said, aw. But I did what I've always done, man, to cheer myself up. I picked up my guitar, I sat down, I wrote me a little song. Now this is how it feels to be alone at the top of the hill and trying to figure out why.
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1: And now here's Gil Ernst with your North Klamath County weather forecast.
2: It's Saturday and we got mostly sunny skies in our forecast today with a high near 85, southwest winds 5 to 10 this afternoon. Mostly cloudy skies tonight though with a low around 42. Mostly sunny skies on Sunday with a high near 87, partly cloudy Sunday night, low around 44. More of the same on Monday with mostly sunny skies during the day, high of 87 and a low of 45.
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Hi everyone, I'm Craig Oendorf on the next Seems Like Old Times. More summer songs. We had such a good time last week, got in the summer mood, hung out by the pool, put some burgers on the grill, and we might as well do it again this week. Part 2 of A Salute to Summer on the next Seems Like Old Times.

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1: And now here's Gil Ernst with your North Klamath County weather forecast.
2: It's Saturday and we got mostly sunny skies in our forecast today with a high near 85, southwest winds 5 to 10 this afternoon. Mostly cloudy skies tonight though with a low around 42. Mostly sunny skies on Sunday with a high near 87, partly cloudy Sunday night, low around 44. More of the same on Monday with mostly sunny skies during the day, high of 87 and a low of 45.
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1: 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Bill Haley and his Comets. 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The Dave Clark Five. The Ronettes. 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
1: And now here's Gil Ernst with your North Klamath County weather forecast.
2: It's Saturday and we got mostly sunny skies in our forecast today with a high near 85, southwest winds 5 to 10 this afternoon. Mostly cloudy skies tonight though with a low around 42. Mostly sunny skies on Sunday with a high near 87, partly cloudy Sunday night, low around 44. More of the same on Monday with mostly sunny skies during the day, high of 87 and a low of 45.
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It's bingo at the Crescent Community Club, July 14th, starting at 6pm to 8pm. 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Volunteers will be cooking hamburgers, hot dogs, chips, and a drink for only 10 bucks. You heard me right. All that for $10. It's a new style of bingo. 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
7: Hi everyone, I'm Craig Oendorf on the next Seems Like Old Times. More summer songs. We had such a good time last week, got in a summer mood, hung out by the pool, put some burgers on the grill, and we might as well do it again this week. Part 2 of A Salute to Summer on the next Seems Like Old Times.

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1: And now here's Gil Ernst with your North Klamath County weather forecast.
2: It's Saturday and we got mostly sunny skies in our forecast today with a high near 85, southwest winds 5 to 10 this afternoon. Mostly cloudy skies tonight though with a low around 42. Mostly sunny skies on Sunday with a high near 87, partly cloudy Sunday night, low around 44. More of the same on Monday with mostly sunny skies during the day, high of 87 and a low of 45.
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1: 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And this woman, she said, that's chubby, chubby like Fats, and checker like Domino.
2: Of course, I couldn't put the original Shondells back together. So when I got to Pittsburgh, as I said, I

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1: From Feature Story News in Brussels, I'm William Denslow. At least 12 people have died in a wildfire in southern Spain. It comes as Europe's in the midst of another heat wave, after the continent recorded its hottest June on record. Europe's believed to be warming faster than any other continent on the planet. Here's European Commission spokesperson Paola Pino.
2: This sad and horrible news about wildfires which are spreading across various countries in Europe are just a confirmation that, unfortunately, climate change is a reality and brings and has a cost even to lives. And President von der Leyen also reiterates that, of course, we stand with Spain, we stand with all the brave firefighters who are putting their lives at risk, and with all the first-hand helpers dealing with this emergencies.
1: Uncertainty continues to linger over a peace deal between Iran and the US, after President Donald Trump declared the truce over while attending the NATO summit in Turkey this week. But he then appeared to soften his stance, saying he would allow negotiations to continue. The contradictory signals from the White House have left mediators uncertain about America's position. Kate Fisher reports from Washington.
3: On the one hand, you had Donald Trump declaring the ceasefire was over, but also saying that he thinks talks could continue, saying that the US should finish the job, but he doesn't want to return to all-out war. And it's hard to know if this is part of his negotiating tactic to kind of put extra pressure on Tehran, or whether it is just genuinely him being frustrated one minute and then changing his mind the next.
1: Indian Prime Minister Narendra Modi and Australian Prime Minister Anthony Albanese have signed a landmark uranium supply agreement in Melbourne, enabling Australian exports to fuel India's civilian nuclear program. Ishan Garg reports from New Delhi.
4: The headline has certainly been the uranium supply deal. This is something that's been in the works for more than 10 years now. And this is crucial for India because just last year in 2025, the Indian government set itself a very ambitious target of producing 100 gigawatts of clean energy using nuclear fuel. And this comes at a time when India has been pivoting hard towards sources of energy which are non-polluting, as it wants to decarbonize its industries, its power sector massively. And this is going to be hugely helpful for India, which wants to produce electricity using nuclear energy.
1: And the EU's threatened to fine Meta over what it says is the addictive design of its social media platforms. Meta now has the chance to respond to this preliminary investigation from the European Commission. The parent company of Facebook and Instagram says it disagrees with the findings. From bureaus worldwide, this is FSN.
5: With FSN Spotlight, I'm Simon Marks. Today, what are the prospects of the US and Cuba striking any kind of a deal over the future governance of the island? Pressure is growing as a humanitarian crisis grows across Cuba due to the significant tightening of the US economic blockade. Michael Bustamante, a leading historian of Cuban-American relations, spoke to Foreign Policy magazine.
6: The Cuban government has already shown a certain willingness to open their economy. They've announced reforms that, at least on paper, seem quite significant. It's on the political issues where Havana remains allergic, to put it mildly, to any kind of change. I mean, there's a deep sort of nationalist thread there that goes back decades about wanting to avoid any perception that they're ceding to the pressure of the United States. But I think one of the challenges that the Trump administration faces is that this is a government in Havana that's very used to dealing with pressure, though this pressure is unprecedented. They're very used to trying to figure out how to buy time. I mean, the Cuban government is up against the wall economically and politically. They don't have allies to the degree that they used to. No one's coming to bail them out. But the idea that there's going to be a reformer or a Delcy Rodriguez-like figure who's willing to sort of roll over on his or her superiors, that's sort of not in the DNA of a one-party state.
5: But President Trump wants to make something work, saying he wants to go down in history as the US president who has the honor of taking control of the island.
1: The main news again. At least 12 people have died in a wildfire in southern Spain. It comes as Europe's in the midst of another heat wave, after the continent recorded its hottest June on record. Uncertainty continues to linger over a peace deal between Iran and the US, after President Trump declared a truce over while attending the NATO summit this week. and the EU's threatened to fine Meta over what it says is the addictive design of its social media platforms. And that's the latest Feature Story News. William Denslow reporting.
7: And now here's Gil Ernst with your North Klamath County weather forecast.
8: It's Saturday and we've got mostly sunny skies in our forecast today with a high near 85, southwest winds 5 to 10 this afternoon. Mostly cloudy skies tonight though with a low around 42. Mostly sunny skies on Sunday with a high near 87, partly cloudy Sunday night, low around 44. More of the same on Monday with mostly sunny skies during the day, high of 87 and a low of 45.
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1: From Feature Story News in Brussels, I'm William Denslow. At least 12 people have died in a wildfire in southern Spain. It comes as Europe's in the midst of another heat wave, after the continent recorded its hottest June on record. Europe's believed to be warming faster than any other continent on the planet. Here's European Commission spokesperson Paola Pino.
2: This sad and horrible news about wildfires which are spreading across various countries in Europe are just a confirmation that, unfortunately, climate change is a reality and brings and has a cost even to lives. And President von der Leyen also reiterates that, of course, we stand with Spain. We stand with all the brave firefighters who are putting their lives at risk and with all the first-hand helpers dealing with this emergencies.
1: Uncertainty continues to linger over a peace deal between Iran and the US after President Donald Trump declared the truce over while attending the NATO summit in Turkey this week. But he then appeared to soften his stance, saying he would allow negotiations to continue. The contradictory signals from the White House have left mediators uncertain about America's position. Kate Fisher reports from Washington.
3: On the one hand, you had Donald Trump declaring the ceasefire was over, but also saying that he thinks talks could continue, saying that the US should finish the job, but he doesn't want to return to all-out war. And it's hard to know if this is part of his negotiating tactic to kind of put extra pressure on Tehran, or whether it is just genuinely him being frustrated one minute and then changing his mind the next.
1: Indian Prime Minister Narendra Modi and Australian Prime Minister Anthony Albanese have signed a landmark uranium supply agreement in Melbourne, enabling Australian exports to fuel India's civilian nuclear program. Ishan Garg reports from New Delhi.
4: The headline has certainly been the uranium supply deal. This is something that's been in the works for more than 10 years now. And this is crucial for India because just last year in 2025, the Indian government set itself a very ambitious target of producing 100 gigawatts of clean energy using nuclear fuel. And this comes at a time when India has been pivoting hard towards sources of energy which are non-polluting, as it wants to decarbonize its industries, its power sector massively. And this is going to be hugely helpful for India, which wants to produce electricity using nuclear energy.
1: And the EU's threatened to fine Meta over what it says is the addictive design of its social media platforms. Meta now has the chance to respond to this preliminary investigation from the European Commission. The parent company of Facebook and Instagram says it disagrees with the findings. From bureaus worldwide, this is FSN.
5: With FSN Spotlight, I'm Simon Marks. Today, what are the prospects of the US and Cuba striking any kind of a deal over the future governance of the island? Pressure is growing as a humanitarian crisis grows across Cuba due to the significant tightening of the US economic blockade. Michael Bustamante, a leading historian of Cuban-American relations, spoke to Foreign Policy magazine.
6: The Cuban government has already shown a certain willingness to open their economy. They've announced reforms that, at least on paper, seem quite significant. It's on the political issues where Havana remains allergic, to put it mildly, to any kind of change. I mean, there's a deep sort of nationalist thread there that goes back decades about wanting to avoid any perception that they're ceding to the pressure of the United States. But I think one of the challenges that the Trump administration faces is that this is a government in Havana that's very used to dealing with pressure, though this pressure is unprecedented. They're very used to trying to figure out how to buy time. I mean, the Cuban government is up against the wall economically and politically. They don't have allies to the degree that they used to. No one's coming to bail them out. But the idea that there's going to be a reformer or a Delcy Rodriguez-like figure who's willing to sort of roll over on his or her superiors, that's sort of not in the DNA of a one-party state.
5: But President Trump wants to make something work, saying he wants to go down in history as the US president who has the honor of taking control of the island.
1: The main news again. At least 12 people have died in a wildfire in southern Spain. It comes as Europe's in the midst of another heat wave, after the continent recorded its hottest June on record. Uncertainty continues to linger over a peace deal between Iran and the US, after President Trump declared a truce over while attending the NATO summit this week. and the EU's threatened to fine Meta over what it says is the addictive design of its social media platforms. And that's the latest Feature Story News. William Denslow reporting.
7: And now here's Gil Ernst with your North Klamath County weather forecast.
8: It's Saturday, and we got mostly sunny skies in our forecast today with a high near 85, southwest winds 5 to 10 this afternoon. Mostly cloudy skies tonight, though, with a low around 42. Mostly sunny skies on Sunday with a high near 87, partly cloudy Sunday night, low around 44. More of the same on Monday with mostly sunny skies during the day, high of 87 and a low of 45.
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4: Awesome.
3: Yeah.
4: Now, let's just talk about what we can bring for dessert.
2: 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I couldn't sleep.

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1: 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Johnny Cash. The Lovin' Spoonful. Otis Redding. Little Richard. The Shirelles. 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
1: From Feature Story News in Brussels, I'm William Denslow. At least 12 people have died in a wildfire in southern Spain. It comes as Europe's in the midst of another heat wave, after the continent recorded its hottest June on record. Europe's believed to be warming faster than any other continent on the planet. Here's European Commission spokesperson Paola Pino.
2: This sad and horrible news about wildfires which are spreading across various countries in Europe are just a confirmation that, unfortunately, climate change is a reality and brings and has a cost even to lives. And President von der Leyen also reiterates that, of course, we stand with Spain, we stand with all the brave firefighters who are putting their lives at risk, and with all the first-hand helpers dealing with this emergencies.
1: Uncertainty continues to linger over a peace deal between Iran and the US, after President Donald Trump declared the truce over while attending the NATO summit in Turkey this week. But he then appeared to soften his stance, saying he would allow negotiations to continue. The contradictory signals from the White House have left mediators uncertain about America's position. Kate Fisher reports from Washington.
3: On the one hand, you had Donald Trump declaring the ceasefire was over, but also saying that he thinks talks could continue, saying that the US should finish the job, but he doesn't want to return to all-out war. And it's hard to know if this is part of his negotiating tactic to kind of put extra pressure on Tehran, or whether it is just genuinely him being frustrated one minute and then changing his mind the next.
1: Indian Prime Minister Narendra Modi and Australian Prime Minister Anthony Albanese have signed a landmark uranium supply agreement in Melbourne, enabling Australian exports to fuel India's civilian nuclear program. Ishan Garg reports from New Delhi.
4: The headline has certainly been the uranium supply deal. This is something that's been in the works for more than 10 years now. And this is crucial for India because just last year in 2025, the Indian government set itself a very ambitious target of producing 100 gigawatts of clean energy using nuclear fuel. And this comes at a time when India has been pivoting hard towards sources of energy which are non-polluting, as it wants to decarbonize its industries, its power sector massively. And this is going to be hugely helpful for India, which wants to produce electricity using nuclear energy.
1: And the EU's threatened to fine Meta over what it says is the addictive design of its social media platforms. Meta now has the chance to respond to this preliminary investigation from the European Commission. The parent company of Facebook and Instagram says it disagrees with the findings. From bureaus worldwide, this is FSN.
5: With FSN Spotlight, I'm Simon Marks. Today, what are the prospects of the US and Cuba striking any kind of a deal over the future governance of the island? Pressure is growing as a humanitarian crisis grows across Cuba due to the significant tightening of the US economic blockade. Michael Bustamante, a leading historian of Cuban-American relations, spoke to Foreign Policy magazine.
6: The Cuban government has already shown a certain willingness to open their economy. They've announced reforms that, at least on paper, seem quite significant. It's on the political issues where Havana remains allergic, to put it mildly, to any kind of change. I mean, there's a deep sort of nationalist thread there that goes back decades about wanting to avoid any perception that they're ceding to the pressure of the United States. But I think one of the challenges that the Trump administration faces is that this is a government in Havana that's very used to dealing with pressure, though this pressure is unprecedented. They're very used to trying to figure out how to buy time. I mean, the Cuban government is up against the wall economically and politically. They don't have allies to the degree that they used to. No one's coming to bail them out. But the idea that there's going to be a reformer or a Delcy Rodriguez-like figure who's willing to sort of roll over on his or her superiors, that's sort of not in the DNA of a one-party state.
5: But President Trump wants to make something work, saying he wants to go down in history as the US president who has the honor of taking control of the island.
1: The main news again. At least 12 people have died in a wildfire in southern Spain. It comes as Europe's in the midst of another heat wave, after the continent recorded its hottest June on record. Uncertainty continues to linger over a peace deal between Iran and the US, after President Trump declared a truce over while attending the NATO summit this week. and the EU's threatened to fine Meta over what it says is the addictive design of its social media platforms. And that's the latest Feature Story News. William Denslow reporting.
7: And now here's Gil Ernst with your North Klamath County weather forecast.
8: It's Saturday and we got mostly sunny skies in our forecast today with a high near 85, southwest winds 5 to 10 this afternoon. Mostly cloudy skies tonight though with a low around 42. Mostly sunny skies on Sunday with a high near 87, partly cloudy Sunday night, low around 44. More of the same on Monday with mostly sunny skies during the day, high of 87 and a low of 45.
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Hi everyone, I'm Craig Oendorf. On the next Seems Like Old Times, more summer songs. We had such a good time last week, got in a summer mood, hung out by the pool, put some burgers on the grill, and we might as well do it again this week. Part 2 of A Salute to Summer on the next Seems Like Old Times.

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Oh.

Taking a pretty big lead out there, almost daring him to try and pick him off. Pitcher Glasnow winds up, and it's bunted down the third baseline as Suicide squeezes on. Here he comes, squeeze play is going to be close. Here's the throw, here's the play at the plate. Holy cow, I think

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What's it gonna be, boy? 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What's it gonna be, boy? Yes?

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with a puppy kept me up all Christmas Eve 2 years ago. And it would sure embarrass her when I came in from working late.

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Guess you could say she saw through me and hugged my neck. I came home unexpectedly and caught her crying needlessly in the middle of the day. And it was in the early spring when flowers bloom and robins sing, she went away.

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1: From Feature Story News in Brussels, I'm William Denslow. At least 12 people have died in a wildfire in southern Spain. It comes as Europe's in the midst of another heatwave, after the continent recorded its hottest June on record. Europe's believed to be warming faster than any other continent on the planet. Here's European Commission spokesperson Paola Pino.
2: This sad and horrible news about wildfires which are spreading across various countries in Europe are just a confirmation that, unfortunately, climate change is a reality and brings and has a cost even to lives. And President von der Leyen also reiterates that, of course, we stand with Spain, we stand with all the brave firefighters who are putting their lives at risk, and with all the first-hand helpers dealing with these emergencies.
1: Uncertainty continues to linger over a peace deal between Iran and the US, after President Donald Trump declared the truce over while attending the NATO summit in Turkey this week. But he then appeared to soften his stance, saying he would allow negotiations to continue. The contradictory signals from the White House have left mediators uncertain about America's position. Kate Fisher reports from Washington.
3: On the one hand, you had Donald Trump declaring the ceasefire was over, but also saying that he thinks talks could continue, saying that the US should finish the job, but he doesn't want to return to all-out war. And it's hard to know if this is part of his negotiating tactic to kind of put extra pressure on Tehran, or whether it is just genuinely him being frustrated one minute and then changing his mind the next.
1: Indian Prime Minister Narendra Modi and Australian Prime Minister Anthony Albanese have signed a landmark uranium supply agreement in Melbourne, enabling Australian exports to fuel India's civilian nuclear program. Ishan Garg reports from New Delhi.
4: The headline has certainly been the uranium supply deal. This is something that's been in the works for more than 10 years now. And this is crucial for India because just last year in 2025, the Indian government set itself a very ambitious target of producing 100 gigawatts of clean energy using nuclear fuel. And this comes at a time when India has been pivoting hard towards sources of energy which are non-polluting, as it wants to decarbonize its industries, its power sector massively. And this is going to be hugely helpful for India, which wants to produce electricity using nuclear energy.
1: And the EU's threatened to fine Meta over what it says is the addictive design of its social media platforms. Meta now has the chance to respond to this preliminary investigation from the European Commission. The parent company of Facebook and Instagram says it disagrees with the findings. From bureaus worldwide, this is FSN.
5: With FSN Spotlight, I'm Simon Marks. Today, what are the prospects of the US and Cuba striking any kind of a deal over the future governance of the island? Pressure is growing as a humanitarian crisis grows across Cuba due to the significant tightening of the US economic blockade. Michael Bustamante, a leading historian of Cuban-American relations, spoke to Foreign Policy magazine.
6: The Cuban government has already shown a certain willingness to open their economy. They've announced reforms that, at least on paper, seem quite significant. It's on the political issues where Havana remains allergic, to put it mildly, to any kind of change. I mean, there's a deep sort of nationalist thread there that goes back decades about wanting to avoid any perception that they're ceding to the pressure of the United States. But I think one of the challenges that the Trump administration faces is that this is a government in Havana that's very used to dealing with pressure, though this pressure is unprecedented. They're very used to trying to figure out how to buy time. I mean, the Cuban government is up against the wall economically and politically. They don't have allies to the degree that they used to. No one's coming to bail them out. But the idea that there's going to be a reformer or a Delcy Rodriguez-like figure who's willing to sort of roll over on his or her superiors, that's sort of not in the DNA of a one-party state.
5: But President Trump wants to make something work, saying he wants to go down in history as the US president who has the honor of taking control of the island.
1: The main news again. At least 12 people have died in a wildfire in southern Spain. It comes as Europe's in the midst of another heatwave, after the continent recorded its hottest June on record. Uncertainty continues to linger over a peace deal between Iran and the US, after President Trump declared a truce over while attending the NATO summit this week. and the EU's threatened to fine Meta over what it says is the addictive design of its social media platforms. And that's the latest Feature Story News. William Denslow reporting.
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8: It's Saturday and we got mostly sunny skies in our forecast today with a high near 85, southwest winds 5 to 10 this afternoon. Mostly cloudy skies tonight though with a low around 42. Mostly sunny skies on Sunday with a high near 87, partly cloudy Sunday night, low around 44. More of the same on Monday with mostly sunny skies during the day, high of 87 and a low of 45.
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1: Welcome to Music and the Spoken Word with the Tabernacle Choir and Orchestra at Temple Square with Andy Reid, head coach of the Kansas City Chiefs. Today's music and message honor 250 years of the United States of America. On this day of reflection, we give thanks to God for His many blessings and the freedoms we enjoy.

I'm Andy Reid, head football coach of the Kansas City Chiefs. For years, I've admired the Tabernacle Choir and its weekly program, Music and the Spoken Word. I'm honored to be a part of this broadcast as we reflect on 250 years of America, a country I'm proud to call home. Today, we celebrate that milestone. For 2.5 centuries, the Declaration of Independence and the Constitution have guided this nation. They set our ideals and gave us a game plan to keep moving toward what the Constitution calls a more perfect union. As I've thought about that phrase, I felt deep gratitude for those who have sacrificed to help this nation become more. Our founding fathers knew it wouldn't be easy, but they believed that if we stayed united, we could keep moving forward. Whether on the football field, in our communities, or in our homes, progress can at times feel like an uphill climb. But I've learned that when people come together for a common goal, when they respect and support one another, progress happens. That's what a team does. It works to get better every single day. America was founded on the truth that all people are created equal and are endowed by their Creator with certain unalienable rights, among them, life, liberty, and the pursuit of happiness. These truths have guided our nation through challenge after challenge. They helped us make better decisions and correct our mistakes. Even in difficult times, they remind us to keep going, to keep building, to keep improving. As the Constitution was signed, Benjamin Franklin looked at a sun painted on the back of George Washington's chair. He said he'd often wondered if it was rising or setting. But in that moment, he said, "Now I know it is a rising and not a setting sun." For 250 years, that sun has continued to rise on this land. And I believe it will for generations to come. We can all do our part. We can help build a more perfect union, a nation under God, indivisible, with liberty and justice for all.

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0: And now here's Gil Ernst with your North Klamath County weather forecast.
1: It's Saturday, and we got mostly sunny skies in our forecast today with a high near 85, southwest winds 5 to 10 this afternoon. Mostly cloudy skies tonight, though, with a low around 42. Mostly sunny skies on Sunday with a high near 87, partly cloudy Sunday night, low around 44. More of the same on Monday with mostly sunny skies during the day, high of 87 and a low of 45.
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Hi everyone, I'm Craig Oendorf on the next Seems Like Old Times. More summer songs. We had such a good time last week, got in a summer mood, hung out by the pool, put some burgers on the grill, and we might as well do it again this week. Part 2 of A Salute to Summer on the next Seems Like Old Times.

the street. 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
3: While a recent Reuters Ipsos poll found that the share of Americans who see the country as exceptional is on the decline, that may be more reflective of a failure to understand what it means to be exceptional. Something that America is when you compare it to other countries, not just today, really, but throughout the history of mankind. Here's what Tony had to say about that.
4: Why has America been described as exceptional? And that goes back, not to the very founding, but closely thereafter, we began to describe America as an exceptional nation because, number one, it was the, if you look at the history of mankind, this country has enjoyed more, people in this country have enjoyed more freedom and more prosperity than any other country in the history of the world. Why? What makes America different? What makes it exceptional? Well, part of it is that America is birthed around an ideal of freedom, but of liberty, really. As we celebrate freedom, the word that the founders used was liberty, ordered liberty, under God. So we were a nation that built upon biblical principles, enjoying freedoms that mankind had never experienced before to the degree that we had, and with it an element of prosperity that heretofore had not been seen. So that made America this exceptional nation. We were different. We were different. We were built upon, created by this idea, this creed of a people that came together from different parts of the world, up from, you know, all over, as we've now become the melting pot, but drawn together by a central idea. And a part of that was that Judeo-Christian foundation, that Christian foundation that has been lost. So as we've lost that idea of what it means to be exceptional. And so I'm not surprised that people would kind of, you know, lose the idea that America is an exceptional nation because they don't know what that means.
3: I think a lot of people see the spiritual underpinnings of the U.S. as sort of a function of the time period, less as a direct cause of the success of the country. And
4: right.
3: Maybe that, and actually there's sort of multiple narratives simultaneously happening about what America is, how it started, and even what those core ideas are. So there's another telling of the history that is post-Enlightenment philosophers liberated America from the kind of puritanical roots and brought about enough separation of church and state on a brand new continent to create a prosperous nation. What do you make of that?
4: That's certainly a narrative that some have spun, but it's a kind of a rewrite of history when you actually go back and look at the history of our country and what motivated the founders. Were they influenced by some of the Enlightenment writers, philosophers? Yeah, that was clearly there. But when you look at the references to Scripture and you look at the background of the founders, clearly that's what drew people together. This understanding of, I mean, let's take the preamble to the Declaration of Independence, which is really our birth certificate as a nation, that we hold these truths to be self-evident. What does that mean? It means that they're clear. They don't even need to be pointed out because they're so evident. That all men are created equal. They're endowed by their Creator with certain inalienable rights, among them life, liberty, and the pursuit of happiness. That's really the statement, the creed that set America apart. Around that idea, a nation was formed and built.
3: You believe the Declaration mentions God four times. It's interesting. It seems that we sort of took for granted the Christian roots, even the founders. Right. I mean, they use sometimes what seems to be vague language. Right. Sometimes that's because the cultural reference is lost on us. You know, maybe they're referencing it. Yeah, and so they sort of have a different vocabulary in some ways than we do. But
4: the supreme ruler of the universe.
3: Yeah. Right, exactly. Or the judge. We all answer to a judge, which is a very personal God, by the way, to be judged.
4: Right. They presented their case to the judge of all the universe. I mean, to God himself. So, but that's not unlike what Abraham referred to God when God came down to him as he was heading to Sodom and Gomorrah. And Abraham appealed to God to spare the people there. Will not the judge of all the earth do what is right?
3: Right.
4: So it's not a totally foreign concept in speaking to God. I think actually what's happening, Casey, in many ways, we have lost a reverence for God. And so we talk about God in a much more casual way than many of the founders did and our forefathers in the faith.
3: That's a great point. I mean, if you want to look for the religious symbolism, even of purportedly deistic fathers, you'll find it. We had on the podcast Eric Metaxas recently, and also Dr. Matthew Spaulding from Hillsdale College, and we both talked about how I believe it was Benjamin Franklin who proposed that the national symbol actually be the Israelites exiting through the parting of the waters.
4: Right.
3: And Benjamin Franklin is the lead. Right. Atheist, or
4: he was the one that put that proposal forward, that it showed the water coming in on the pursuing Egyptian army with the motto, "Rebellion to tyrants is obedience to God."
3: Yeah.
4: So that came from Benjamin Franklin,
3: who sort of become the poster child of this narrative that we talked about.
4: Right.
3: All the founders were just deists who kind of shrugged aside the Bible. He put forward the Exodus story.
4: But you know, I mean, who knows a man's heart?
3: Sure.
4: I mean, were they all, you know, genuine followers of Jesus Christ? Probabilities would say no. It's just probably not the case. But there was this common element that drew people together. That they spoke the same language. They understood, even if they didn't necessarily believe it, they acknowledged that this was really the core of what brought this nation together. And, you know, you look at John Adams, second president of the United States, who said, you know, our Constitution was made for a moral and religious people. It is wholly inadequate for the government of any other. So there was this predisposition that people, a part of the United States, were first going to govern themselves according to the Word of God. Okay. Therefore, that enabled us to have the freedom that our laws allowed. See, when you study the scripture, study the Bible, when you look at government institutions, in fact, this is a part of our God and Government course that we teach, which is, by the way, a great thing to look at on the 250th anniversary.
3: Where do we find that?
4: You can text course to 67742, course to 67742. It's laid out there for you all online just to rediscover it. And I take source documents, go back to the founders, look at the Bible, what the Bible has to say about government, how our founders appealed to government, to God, and then how it's actually worked out over the last 250 years in practice. But they understood that in order for us to enjoy the freedom, the ordered liberty that no other country has enjoyed, we had to govern ourselves. Mm-hmm. So in this study, when we look at scripture, there are really four institutions of government that are ordained by God. Number one, you have the family, all the way back to the beginning. You have the church, and then you have the state. But undergirding all of those is self-government.
3: Right.
4: None of them work without self-government. And that's really the biggest breakdown we have today, is in self-government, governing ourselves according to the transcendent truth of God. And as a result, the other institutions of government have either, like for instance, civil government has expanded to, maybe I misstated. So you have family government, you have civil government, you have church government. The civil government has expanded to take on the role of really family government that has been weakened because of the result of the lack of self-government. So that's why everything's kind of out of whack. And with that, we're losing a lot of the freedoms that we have enjoyed historically in this country are beginning to slip away. And it's, I mean, you see it in this city.
3: I sort of instinctively know that's true, but I want to know what you mean by that.
4: Well, I mean, this is more than pet peeves, but, you know, look, I've served in the United States Marine Corps. I've been a police officer. I've worked in anti-terrorism. I mean, look, I have a different background than most in the public policy world. I've been a practitioner in those areas. I relish freedom. I've done everything I can to preserve and protect it for myself and for others. But what we see happening in this country, when we're having, for instance, when you go get on an airplane, mm-hmm. and you got to go through TSA, you got to basically partially undress, take yep. your shoes off and all that. People say, well, you know, but that's to keep you safe. Why? Why are we at this point? Or let's just take here in D.C. with all these 250th anniversary celebrations where you go down on the mall and you feel like you're in a cage. Mm-hmm. I mean, they got fences everywhere, police cars, National Guard. Are we really free? Mm. Are we really free?
3: That was FRC President Tony Perkins during a special interview for the Washington Stands Outstanding podcast. 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
3: 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Now, to close out today's special edition, we're going to end with some action items. What can you do about all this? While the current administration is not going after people of faith, at least not as much as the last administrations, Tony says more challenges are on the horizon. It does feel that way, doesn't it? Well, it's only a matter of time, I think. So what should true followers of Christ be doing right now? And how can they be ready for the challenges that are ahead? Here's what Tony had to say.
4: I do think this is a moment of reprieve that we're in, and that in this time, we shouldn't be sitting on the bleachers cheering. We should be on the field working. We need to be setting in place, I think, kind of these spiritual firewalls and expanding, exercising our faith that will advance the kingdom. When I say advance the kingdom, that means bringing more people to Christ, helping them see their need for Christ and the abundant life that's available to them by faith through the grace of God. And so that's where we should be right now. It's, you know, as the sun is shining, we need to be making hay spiritually, because I do believe that the pendulum is going to swing back. And there is going to be oppression for people of faith again in this country, as we see internationally right now.
3: You think we're ready for that?
4: No, I don't think we're ready for that. I don't think, first, to be ready for it, you have to be grounded in the Word, because then you can understand things, and it gives meaning. It gives meaning to the events of life. It also gives hope. I mean, think of the Jewish people, how they've sustained themselves century after century, when they have been really a focal point of persecution, what has kept them, what's kept them going? And not just surviving, but literally thriving. It's because of the Word of God. Now they have the Old Testament. They're looking for the Messiah. We're looking for the Messiah to come back. Mm-hmm. But it is that, that understanding that God has a plan. I mean, I have found this from a very practical standpoint. I've been through a number of natural disasters in my home state of Louisiana in different capacities as a pastor of a church, in the legislatures, in law enforcement. If you have, when these things happen, chaos breaks out. But what I found really fascinating with my church when we had this flood about 10 years ago is it kind of threw everybody off. I mean, 60% of our church families were flooded. I mean, it was everywhere, widespread. But we immediately, the Lord immediately kind of led to a plan, just like Nehemiah. When you have a plan, you begin to focus. And the chaos and the attacks and just like Nehemiah, he's rebuilding the wall, Sanballat and Tobiah. Right. Are they a problem? Yeah, they're a problem, but you're focused on the work. They had a trowel in one hand and a sword in the other. Mm-hmm. They were continuing the work. They were focused. And by families, they rebuilt the wall in 52 days. By families, they built the wall in 52 days because they had a plan and they were focused. And so I think we have to have a plan. What is the plan? The plan is to build the kingdom of God.
3: Not the wall.
4: Not the wall.
3: Oh, sorry.
4: Not the wall. That's somebody else building the wall.
3: Okay.
4: But Jesus said, you know, if you're going to be my disciple, deny yourself, take up your cross, and follow me. I mean, in that is a whole lot. Denying ourselves, taking up our cross, which is an instrument of death, dying to self into our own desires and seeking first the kingdom of God and his righteousness. We cannot only survive. I believe we are made to thrive, but we have to be abiding in the vine. We got to be abiding in Christ, in the truth of his word, because his word gives us confidence, it gives us courage, and it helps us to stand. And when we stand, we see things begin to turn. And I would say this moment that we're in is a result of standing, and we've seen a cultural pivot. Now, it may be temporary, but it's been a pivot that's led to a political change, but it's because there were some that were willing to stand.
3: So I think many Christians, as we look to persecution resurging in the near future, many Christians sort of take a strategy of strategic retreat, is how they think about it when it comes to persecution. And so I think there's a lot of fear and things in it, but the way they think about it, and I know this because these thoughts have run through my own head as well, I don't want to take a stand on this or that or that. I'm just going to narrow in to Jesus died on the cross for your sins. And if you put your faith in him, you can be saved, which of course is true and central. But if I take a stand on all these other issues that are biblical, I'm going to turn off so many people that they won't hear the central message. And right. I think that a lot of pastors have bought into that.
4: Yeah.
3: And I would love to hear you respond to it.
4: You're absolutely right. That has happened. I've been working in this realm for about 30 years, and I heard that so many times from pastors. And I'm just going to preach the gospel. I'm not going to get involved in policy. Right. Now that worked, you know, 25 years ago, but then all of a sudden the policy began to encroach upon the preaching. Mm-hmm. When, you know, pastors started to fear preaching on abortion or preaching on marriage because it was redefined by the state, losing their tax exemption, or as we've seen in other countries, jailed for what they've done. All of a sudden, they realized that, our ability to preach the gospel is freely, is in large part due to the policy that we have in this country, the freedoms that we have. Now, even if we lose our freedom, we still have to preach the gospel. We still have to preach the word of God. But I think I would rather do it where it's legal and not have to worry about the government coming after me for preaching the word of God. So we've got to be involved in making sure that the policy reflects that and respects the freedom of worship, the freedom of religion that God has given to us.
3: Absolutely. And not only that, as just a ministry philosophy, we're making disciples, not converts. If you want to have somebody get saved in your church, then okay, you can get that on a Sunday. Maybe if you don't talk about transgenderism, that's more likely
4: to happen. Well, that's a huge, that's actually, you just touched on a very big problem within our churches today. Mm-hmm. We can get converts, but we're not getting disciples.
3: Right.
4: Because discipleship is a longer term, should I say, even messy process.
3: In the four soils, most of them don't make it.
4: Right. And it takes commitment, and it takes time, and it takes energy. And as you said, there are a lot of times you don't, the return is not what you had hoped it would be. But we have to make those disciples if we're going to sustain that presence of the church. Because what will happen is when the cultural winds turn, as you described earlier, there are going to be those that retreat from that because they don't, you know, they just don't want, they don't want to be tagged. They don't want to be targeted.
3: Yeah. Well, I think you've done a good diagnosis. And it's sort of the natural follow-up is another line you probably hear a lot, which is, well, actually, Tony, it's not just like, not just all that. It's that these conservative Christians nowadays are really just idolaters who drape the cross and the American flag, and patriotism is idolatry, and Christians shouldn't get involved in politics, and Jesus didn't run for office, and all the rest. I know you've heard that one.
4: I have. And I would say we do have to be careful, because being an American is not the same thing as being a Christian.
3: Yeah, increasingly so.
4: And I think that, you know, first and foremost, we are citizens of the kingdom of God. And then we are citizens of this country. My first allegiance is to the kingdom of God. But now, having said that, I've worn the uniform of this country. I've served it in just about every capacity possible and would continue to do so because God has placed me here. It's just as when God was carried, when the southern kingdom was carried into captivity, he told the people to pray for the well-being of Babylon, where they were being carried off to. He said, you know, pray. Pray for the well-being of the city. Pray, plant gardens, raise families, marry. Because we live here. This is our home. This is where God has placed us, and we want it to be the very best. And so we need to be involved. We need to be engaged. I think we should love this country. I think we're blessed. I've traveled all over the world. I think this is the best place to live. God has blessed this country with so much. Now, I mean, we talked about the pathologies, the problems earlier, and I'm not denying that we have problems, but we're still a country that has tremendous, tremendous potential and blessings upon it. So I'm proud to be an American. Now, there are times that I'm not thrilled about some of the things I see happening in my country, but I can do both. I can be a citizen of the kingdom of God and a citizen of this country. And I think as Christians, we are called to be both. We're to seek the well-being of this country by being involved, by praying for it, by celebrating it, by being thankful for it. But that doesn't in any way diminish our citizenship in the kingdom of God. Mm. And the two are separate, but we're in the kingdom, but we're in this country.
3: To make the points that you've made, and to do the things we've talked about as a Christian or as a pastor, to navigate the nuance and to take fire from both sides. The left, you know, says, you know, those names at you, and even many in the church says you need to just quote unquote preach the gospel, as we've talked about. You're getting attacked from both sides. I think it takes courage to do that. And I'm sort of convinced that we're in the age of Laodicea, and that gluttony and cowardice are like the great sins of America at this time, not to mention some of the others that we reference. But you know, we went so long without having to have courage in this country. I'm afraid that maybe we forgot how, because we had it so good.
4: Arnold Toynbee, who wrote the study of history, the history of the world, a multi-volume study of history, he's been lambasted by the more secular historians. He wasn't a Christian, but he connected the religion, Christianity, to America, and also talked about in the 23 civilizations, that when they lost the what he called the creative minority within the population, that they began to atrophy and they began to die. Mm. That creative minority was often in response to crisis and challenge. And it was through challenge and external threats that a country was able to, a civilization was

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1: Hi, everyone. I'm Craig Orndorff. Welcome to Seems Like Old Times. Come on in and join us as we listen to the memories. It is great to have you here again, everyone. Happy weekend. I hope it's a good one wherever you are, and I'll try to make it even better with some of the greatest music of all time. And today it's a special edition of the show, a salute to summer. This will be the first of 2 weeks with the subject. We have lots of records with summer in the title, and some songs about the seasonal activities we take part in. So why don't you come up with a few numbers with that theme, and we'll see if they match with our summer playlist on today's Seems Like Old Time.

I guess we could call those a couple of summertime classics. In the Good Old Summertime, a 1949 transcription from the Mellow Men, featuring Bob Hamlin, the lead tenor, second tenor Max Smith, Bill Lee, the baritone, and Thurl Ravenscroft, the bass. The song dates back to the Tin Pan Alley era, 1902, composed by George Evans and Wren Shields. And from 1963, Nat King Cole and the Lazy, Hazy, Crazy Days of Summer. He was accompanied by the Ralph Carmichael Orchestra. We jump ahead to 1997, and this has become a staple of our summer songs library. Electric violinist Tracy Silverman plays Vivaldi's Summer.

That's Tracy Silverman with a quasi-synthesized version of Vivaldi's Summer. Well, from the new age of the 90s, we go to the swinging big bands of the 30s. It's the Tommy Dorsey Orchestra. Is this gonna be my lucky summer?

0: From 1937, Tommy Dorsey with his Dixieland small group, the Clambake 7, featuring Edith Wright's vocals, Is This Gonna Be My Lucky Summer? And it's a summer special on today's Seems Like Old Times.
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0: It's a summer spectacular on today's Seems Like Old Times. Here's a definite sound of the season from Percy Faith.

The theme from the motion picture, A Summer Place. Now, in the film, it was played by Hugo Winterhalter. But the most popular recording was done by the Percy Faith Orchestra, spending 9 weeks at number one in 1960. Well, for some folks, their summer place is the beach. And one in particular for Connie Boswell. It happened.

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Never feeling blue, or never feeling blue, while dancing on the beach with you. Oh, ba-do-do-hey.

A couple of beach-going numbers from the 1930s. From 38, Slim and Slam. Slim Gaylord and Slam Stewart with Dancing on the Beach. And from 36, On the Beach at Bally Bally from Connie Boswell. And while we're strolling the sand, how about a samba with Astrud Gilberto?

1967, Astrud Gilberto and Beach Samba. And you know, when you're at the beach, you can't really help but notice the bathing suits they wear these days.

That's Brian Hyland and his number one 1960 record, Itsy Bitsy Teeny Weeny Yellow Polka Dot Bikini. And his whispering friend was Trudy Packer. One of the songs of summertime on today's Seems Like Old Times. We're back on Seems Like Old Times. I'm your host, Craig Orndorff. And today is a summer spectacular, nothing but summer songs. And we'll call this segment Summer Romance. And it begins with Andy Williams. Who?

couple of tunes with the same title. They're completely different songs and completely different styles. We just heard A Cheery Summer Love by Joni James from 1957. And before that, A Wistful Summer Love from Andy Williams. That was from his 1960 album, Lonely Street. And we changed the mood again for A Pensive Doris Day and A Faded Summer Love. You love

0: Well, there was something cheery about the vocals of the Ames Brothers, wasn't it? They are A Summer Sweetheart from 1956, preceded by Doris Day, and A Faded Summer Love. That was recorded in 1967 and was on her Love album that wasn't released until 1994. It's a tip of the cap to summer on today's Seems Like Old Times.
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0: It's a special edition of Seems Like Old Times, summer songs today, and maybe even a few summer memories. 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

0: From 1956, The Maguire Sisters and Picnic from the motion picture of the same name. That's one of our summertime activities, just like fishing.
1: I tell you why I can't find you. Every time I go out to your place, you gone fishing.
2: How you know?
1: Well, there's a sign upon your door.
2: Uh-huh.
1: Gone fishing.
2: I'm real gone, man.
1: You ain't working anymore.
2: Could be.
1: There's your hole out in the sun, where you left a row half done. You claim that hoeing ain't no fun.
2: But I can prove it.
1: You ain't got no ambition. Gone fishing by a shady, weighty pool.
2: Shangri-La. Really la.
1: I'm wishing I could be that kind of fool.
2: Shall I twist your arm?
1: I'd say no more work for mine.
2: Welcome to the club.

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0: Well, I'm a busy man, Louie. I got a lot of big deals cooking. I was probably tied up at the studio.
1: You aren't tied up, you dog. You're just playing old gone fishing. There's a sign upon your door.
0: Pops, don't blab it around, will you?
1: Gone fishing.
0: Keep it shady. I got me a big one staked out.
1: You ain't working anymore.
0: I don't have to work. I got me a piece of Gary.
1: Cows need milking in the barn.
0: I have the twins on that detail. They each take a side.
1: But you just don't give a darn.
0: Give them 4 bits of cow and hand lotion.
1: You just never seem to learn.
0: Man, you taught me.
1: You ain't got no ambition.
0: You're convincing.
1: Gone fishing. Got your hound dog by your side.
0: That's old Cindy Lou going with me.
1: Gone fishing. Mm-hmm. Fleas are biting at his hide.
0: Get away from me, boys. You're bothering me.

0: Of course, Bing Crosby and Louis Armstrong, they've gone fishing, recording from 1951. Now, of course, during the summertime, a lot of kids are heading off to camp. Oh, and there's some wonderful memories there. And I'm sure you've held on to the letters that your kids wrote to you from camp. And maybe they sound a bit like this one from Alan Sherman.
1: Hello, mother. Hello, father. Here I am at Camp Granada. Camp is very entertaining. And they say we'll have some fun if it stops raining. I went hiking with Joe Spivey. He developed poison ivy. You remember Leonard Skinner? He got ptomaine poisoning last night after dinner. All the counselors hate the waiters, and the lake has alligators. And the head coach wants no sissies, so he reads to us from something called Ulysses. No, I don't want this should scare you, but my bunkmate has malaria. You remember Jeffrey Hardy? They're about to organize a searching party.

0: Dearest father, darling mother, how's my precious little brother? 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I would even let Aunt Bertha hug and kiss me. Wait a minute, it stopped hailing. Guys are swimming, guys are sailing, playing baseball. Gee, that's better. Mata fada, kindly disregard this letter.
1: That's Alan Sherman with a letter from Camp Granada. Now, one thing you must have at camp is a sing-along. Yes, one of those songs to sing around the campfire.
2: Oh, Henry?
3: Yes, Liza?
2: Did you fetch the water?
3: Go fetch the water. There's a hole in the bucket. Dear Liza, there's a hole in the bucket. Dear Liza, a hole.
2: Well, fix it, dear Henry, dear Henry, dear Henry. Go fix it, dear Henry, fix it.
3: With what shall I fix it, dear Liza, with what shall I fix it, dear Liza, with what?

0: cut it, dear Henry, dear Henry, dear Henry. I'll cut it, dear Henry, dear Henry, cut it.
1: With what shall I cut it, dear Liza, dear Liza? With what shall I cut it, dear Liza? With what?
0: With an axe, dear Henry, dear Henry, dear Henry. With an axe, dear Henry, with an axe.

Sharpen it, dear Henry, dear Henry, dear Henry. Well, sharpen it, dear Henry, dear Henry. Hone it.

0: Well, wet it, dear Henry, dear Henry, dear Henry. Well, wet it, dear Henry, dear Henry, wet it.
1: With what shall I wet it, dear Liza, with what shall I wet it, dear Liza, with what?
0: Try water, dear Henry, dear Henry. Try water, dear Henry, use water.
1: In what shall I fetch it, dear Liza, in what shall I fetch it, dear Liza, in what?
0: In a bucket, dear Henry, dear Henry, dear Henry, in a bucket, dear Henry, in a bucket.
1: There's a hole in the bucket, dear Liza, there's a hole in the bucket, dear Liza, a hole.
2: That's always a fun one. There's a hole in the bucket. That was Harry Belafonte with Odetta. Well, that's it for hour number one of today's show. After the break, more of our summer special here on Seems Like Old Times.
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tell myself, what's done is done. I tell myself, don't be a fool. Play the field, have a lot of fun. It's easy when you play it cool. I tell myself, don't be a chump. Who cares? Let him stay away. That's when the phone rings and I jump.

After a while, I myself again. I pick the pieces off the floor, put my heart on the shelf again. He'll never hurt me.

Welcome to Music and the Spoken Word with the Tabernacle Choir and Orchestra at Temple Square with Andy Reid, head coach of the Kansas City Chiefs. Today's music and message honor 250 years of the United States of America. On this day of reflection, we give thanks to God for His many blessings and the freedoms we enjoy.

I'm Andy Reid, head football coach of the Kansas City Chiefs. For years, I've admired the Tabernacle Choir and its weekly program, Music and the Spoken Word. I'm honored to be a part of this broadcast as we reflect on 250 years of America, a country I'm proud to call home. Today, we celebrate that milestone. For 2.5 centuries, the Declaration of Independence and the Constitution have guided this nation. They set our ideals and gave us a game plan to keep moving toward what the Constitution calls a more perfect union. As I've thought about that phrase, I felt deep gratitude for those who have sacrificed to help this nation become more. Our founding fathers knew it wouldn't be easy, but they believed that if we stayed united, we could keep moving forward. Whether on the football field, in our communities, or in our homes, progress can at times feel like an uphill climb. But I've learned that when people come together for a common goal, when they respect and support one another, progress happens. That's what a team does. It works to get better every single day. America was founded on the truth that all people are created equal and are endowed by their Creator with certain unalienable rights, among them life, liberty, and the pursuit of happiness. These truths have guided our nation through challenge after challenge. They helped us make better decisions and correct our mistakes. Even in difficult times, they remind us to keep going, to keep building, to keep improving. As the Constitution was signed, Benjamin Franklin looked at a sun painted on the back of George Washington's chair. He said he'd often wondered if it was rising or setting. But in that moment, he said, "Now I know it is a rising and not a setting sun." For 250 years, that sun has continued to rise on this land. And I believe it will for generations to come. We can all do our part. We can help build a more perfect union, a nation under God, indivisible, with liberty and justice for all.

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0: From 1956, The Maguire Sisters and Picnic, from the motion picture of the same name. That's one of our summertime activities, just like fishing.
1: I tell you why I can't find you. Every time I go out to your place, you gone fishing.
2: Ah, you know.
1: But there's a sign upon your door.
2: Uh-huh.
1: Gone fishing.
2: I'm real gone, man.
1: You ain't working anymore.
2: Could be.
1: There's your hole out in the sun, where you left a row half done. You claim that hoeing ain't no fun.
2: But I can prove it.
1: You ain't got no ambition. Gone fishing by a shady, weighty pool.
2: Shangri-La. Really La.
1: I'm wishing I could be that kind of fool.
2: Shall I twist your arm?
1: I'd say no more work for mine.
2: Welcome to the club.
1: On my

0: Starvation.
1: Papa Bing, I've stopped by your place a time or two lately, and you aren't home either.
0: Well, I'm a busy man, Louie. I got a lot of big deals cooking. I was probably tied up at the studio.
1: You aren't tied up, you dog. You're just playing old gone fishing. There's a sign up on your door.
0: Pops, don't blabbing around, will you?
1: Gone fishing.
0: Keep it shady. I got me a big one staked out.
1: You ain't working anymore.
0: I don't have to work. I got me a piece of Gary.
1: Cows need milking in the barn.
0: I have the twins on that detail. They each take a side.
1: But you just don't give a darn.
0: Getting 4 bits of cow and hand lotion.
1: You just never seem to learn.
0: Man, you taught me.
1: You ain't got no ambition.
0: You're convincing me.
1: Gone fishing. Got your hound dog by your side.
0: That's old Cindy Lou going with me.
1: Gone fishing. Mm-hmm. Fleas are biting at his hide.
0: Get away from me, boys. You're

0: course, Bing Crosby and Louis Armstrong, they've gone fishing, recording from 1951. Now, of course, during the summertime, a lot of kids are heading off to camp. Oh, and there's some wonderful memories there. And I'm sure you've held on to the letters that your kids wrote to you from camp. And maybe they sound a bit like this one from Alan Sherman.
1: Hello, mother. Hello, father. Here I am at Camp Granada. Camp is very entertaining. And they say we'll have some fun if it stops raining. I went hiking with Joe Spivey. He developed poison ivy. You remember Leonard Skinner? He got ptomaine poisoning last night after dinner. All the counselors hate the waiters, and the lake has alligators. And the head coach wants no sissies, so he reads to us from something called Ulysses. No, I don't want this should scare you, but my bunkmate has malaria. You remember Jeffrey Hardy? They're about to organize a searching party. 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

0: Dearest father, darling mother, how's my precious little brother? 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Wait a minute, it stopped hailing. 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Mata fada, kindly disregard this letter.
1: That's Alan Sherman with a letter from Camp Granada. Now, one thing you must have at camp is a sing-along. Yes, one of those songs to sing around the campfire.
2: Oh, Henry?
3: Yes, Liza?
2: Did you fetch the water?
3: Go fetch the water. There's a hole in the bucket. Dear Liza, there's a hole in the bucket. Dear Liza, a hole.
2: Well, fix it, dear Henry, dear Henry, dear Henry. Go fix it, dear Henry, fix it.
3: With what shall I fix it, dear Liza, with what shall I fix it, dear Liza, with what?

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1: With what shall I cut it, dear Liza, with what shall I cut it, dear Liza, with what?
0: With an axe, dear Henry, dear Henry, dear Henry, with an axe, dear Henry, with an axe.
1: The axe is too dull, dear Liza, the axe is too dull, dear Liza, too dull.
0: Sharpen it, dear Henry, dear Henry, dear Henry. Well, sharpen it, dear Henry, hone it.
1: On what?

0: Well, wet it, dear Henry, dear Henry, dear Henry. Well, wet it, dear Henry, wet it.
1: With what shall I wet it, dear Liza, with what shall I wet it, dear Liza, with what?
0: Try water, dear Henry, dear Henry. Try water, dear Henry, use water.
1: In what shall I fetch it, dear Liza, in what shall I fetch it, dear Liza, in what?
0: In a bucket, dear Henry, dear Henry, dear Henry, in a bucket, dear Henry, in a bucket.
1: There's a hole in the bucket, dear Liza, there's a hole in the bucket, dear Liza, a hole.
2: That's always a fun one. There's a hole in the bucket. That was Harry Belafonte with Odetta. Well, that's it for hour number one of today's show. After the break, more of our summer special here on Seems Like Old Times.

This is hour number two of Seems Like Old Times. I'm your host, Craig Orndorff. Glad to be with you this weekend. Thanks for coming back for part two of the show. And if you're just joining us, it's a special edition of the program, Summer Songs. We're breaking from the normal format today so that I could give the research staff a much-needed and much-deserved vacation. So I went back into the record library and pulled out a couple of armfuls of summer songs. And you can't think about summertime without thinking about the warm sun. And that's the subject of this number from Dick Robertson on a simmery, summery day.

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The nearest thing to heaven on a simmery summery day. What is the use of hustle bustle? 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

0: the way. 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
1: From 1940, the Dick Robertson Orchestra with the leader on the vocals on a simmery, summery day. Now, while days like that are a bit uncomfortable, there is an upside, because it's watermelon weather.

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1: If your timing is right, your future is bright as a watermelon sky.
0: And then when you found a bench for two, you found your cue to linger.
1: The chance you sought, the show what you bought, you happily thought to bring her to sing.

1952, Perry Como with Eddie Fisher, backed by the Mitchell Ayers Orchestra, and Watermelon Weather. Well, if that doesn't cool you off on a hot day, how about a soft summer breeze? This is Eddie Haywood.

0: A 1956 hit for Eddie Haywood's Soft Summer Breeze. Ah, the national pastime is a big part of summer, and the best of the big leagues will gather in Philadelphia on Tuesday for the All-Star Game. So you have a few days to learn who's on the roster.
1: Well, Costello, I'm going to New York with you. You know, Bucky Harris, the Yanks manager, gave me a job as coach for as long as you're on the team.
2: Look, Abbott, if you're the coach, you must know all the players.
1: I certainly do.
2: Well, you know, I never met the guys, so you'll have to tell me their names, and then I'll know who's playing on the team.
1: Oh, I'll tell you their names, but you know, strange as it may seem, they give these ballplayers nowadays very peculiar names.
2: You mean funny names?
1: Strange names, pet names, like Dizzy Dean and...
2: His brother Daffy.
1: Daffy Dean.
2: And their French cousin.
1: French?
2: Gouffet.
1: Gouffet Dean, oh, I see. Well, let's see, we have on the bags, we have who's on first, what's on second, I don't know who's on third.
2: That's what I want to find out.
1: I say, who's on first, what's on second, I don't know who's on third.
2: Are you the manager?
1: Yes.
2: You're going to be the coach, too?
1: Yes.
2: And you know the fellow's name?
1: Oh, I should.
2: Well, then who's on first?
1: Yes.
2: I mean the fellow's name.
1: Who?
2: The guy on first.
1: Who?
2: The first baseman.
1: Who?
2: The guy playing
1: who
2: first.
1: Who is on first?
2: I'm asking you who's on first.
1: That's the man's name.
2: That's whose name?
1: Yes.
2: Well, go ahead and tell me.
1: That's it.
2: That's who?
1: Yes.
2: Look, you got a first baseman?
1: Certainly.
2: Who's playing first?
1: That's right.
2: When you pay off the first baseman every month, who gets the money?
1: Every dollar of it.
2: All I'm trying to find out is the fellow's name on first base.
1: Who?
2: The guy that gets the
1: That's
2: money.
1: That's it.
2: Who gets the money on
1: he
2: first?
1: He does, every dollar. Sometimes his wife comes down and collects it.
2: Whose wife?
1: Yes. What's wrong with that?
2: Look, all I want to know is when you sign up the first baseman, how does he sign his name to the
1: Who?
2: Contract? The guy.
1: Who?
2: How does he sign his
1: That's
2: name?
1: That's how he signs it.
2: Who?
1: Yes.
2: All I'm trying to find out is what's the guy's name on first base?
1: No, what is on second base?
2: I'm not asking you who's on second.
1: Who's on first?
2: One base at a time.
1: Well, don't change the players.
2: I'm not changing nobody.
1: Take it easy, buddy.
2: I'm only asking you, who's the guy on first base?
1: That's right.
2: Okay.
1: All right.
2: Name on first
1: no,
2: base.
1: What is on second?
2: I'm not asking you who's on
1: who's
2: second.
1: Who's on third?
2: I don't know.
1: Oh, he's on third. We're not talking about him. Well, let's forget it.
2: Now, how did I get on third base?
1: Why, you mentioned his name.
2: If I mention a third baseman's name, who did I say is playing third?
1: No, who's playing first?
2: What's on first?
1: What's on second?
2: I don't know.
1: He's on third.
2: There I go, back on third again.
1: Will
2: you stay on third base and don't go off it?
1: All right, don't even know.
2: Now, who's playing third base?
1: Why do you insist on putting who on third base?
2: What am I putting on third?
1: What is on second?
2: You don't want who on second.
1: Who is on first?
2: I don't know. Third base? Outfield?
1: Sure.
2: The left fielder's name.
1: Why?
2: I just thought I'd ask.
1: Well, I just thought I'd tell you.
2: Then tell me who's playing left field.
1: Who is playing first?
2: I'm not. Stay out of the infield. I want to know what's the guy's name in left field.
1: No, what is on second?
2: I'm not asking you who's on
1: who's
2: second.
1: Who's on first?
2: I don't know. Third base. And the left fielder's name?
1: Why?
2: Because.
1: Oh, he's center field.
2: He's this field.
1: All these players as well as
2: Look, you got a pitcher on the team?
1: Sure.
2: The pitcher's name?
1: Tamara.
2: You don't want to tell me today?
1: I'm telling you,
2: then
1: man.
2: Go ahead.
1: Tamara.
2: What time?
1: What time what?
2: What time tomorrow you're going to tell me who's pitching?
1: Now listen, who is not pitching?
2: I'll break your arm, you say, who's on first. I want to know what's the pitcher's name.
1: What's on second?
2: I don't know.
1: Third base.
2: Got a catcher?
1: Certainly.
2: The catcher's name?
1: Today.
2: Today. And tomorrow's pitcher.
1: Now you've got it.
2: All we got is a couple of days on the team. You know, I'm a catcher, too.
1: So they tell me.
2: I get behind the plate, do some fancy catching. Tomorrow's pitching on my team, and a heavy hitter gets up.
1: Yes.
2: Now, the heavy hitter bunts the ball. When he bunts the ball, me being a good catcher, I want to throw the guy out of first base, so I pick up the ball and throw it to who?
1: Now, that's the first thing you've said right.
2: I don't even know what I'm talking about.
1: Well, that's all you have to do.
2: Is to throw the ball to first base.
1: Yes.
2: Now, who's got it?
1: Naturally.
2: I throw the ball to first base, somebody's got to get it. Now, who has it?
1: Naturally.
2: Who?
1: Naturally.
2: Naturally?
1: Naturally.
2: So I pick up the ball and I throw it to naturally.
1: No, you don't. You throw the ball to who?
2: Naturally.
1: That's different.
2: That's what I say.
1: You're not saying that.
2: I throw the ball to naturally.
1: You throw it to who?
2: Naturally.
1: That's it.
2: That's what I said.
1: Listen, you ask me.
2: I throw the ball to who?
1: Naturally.
2: Now, you ask me.
1: You throw the ball to who?
2: Naturally.
1: That's
2: same
1: it.
2: As you.
1: Don't change him around.
2: Same as you.
1: Go ahead. Now, get it over.
2: I throw the ball to who? Whoever it is drops the ball and the guy runs a second.
1: Yes.
2: Who picks up the ball and throws it to what? What throws it to, I don't know. I don't know, throws it back to tomorrow. Triple play.
1: Yes.
2: Another guy gets up and it's a long fly ball to because. Why? I don't know. He's on third and I don't give a darn.
1: What?
2: I said I don't give a darn.
1: Oh, that's our shortstop.
2: I'm an idiot. Come on.
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3: We love summer on today's Seems Like Old Times. 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In fact, for many, it's just getting started. Oh, those summer nights. This is Mitch Miller with Song for a Summer Night.

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0: Welcome into this classic episode of American Standards by the Sea. It's JR putting together another fun-filled adventure going back 25 years ago to the motor yacht Airwaves and how it all began. So let's kick off this classic episode with Dick Robinson on the motor yacht Airwaves.
1: Well, we're here again. A guy in his... Well, it must be that guy in his yacht, Millie. That's who we're listening to. American Standards by the Sea, is it called? Yeah. Dick, what's his name? Robinson. Right. Okay, you got it? And this is it. Another edition of the episode that is turned into a soap opera now. It's American Standards by the Sea. For a few weeks, we're in Newport. We're in a place now called Stonington, Connecticut, right on the westerly Rhode Island border. And we're just outside in the waters. We got a great group together here. And you out there, because you make it, you know? People say this is the number one standard show in the world. If this is the number one standard show in the world, man, radio is in a lot of trouble. I got to tell you that. Let me lay this one on you.
2: We'll take Manhattan.
1: Yeah, baby.
2: The Bronx and Staten Island, too.
1: Dinah, like in Mite.

0: fucking might. And now. Oh, man. I'll tell you, this music is a killer. Joe Sample on piano. Bobby Mann on guitar.
1: You must remember this. A kiss is just a kiss. A sigh is just a sigh.
0: This is Steve Tyrell.

Steve Tyrell. Steve, somehow we're not making it this year, baby. You know we're not. You're with Ronstadt, and I'm...

Sassy Sarah Vaughn. You're beautiful, baby. You're just awesome. Here's my neighbor who left us a couple of years ago in Palm Beach. He lived up the road in Jupiter, Florida. Listen to a great solo on a violin by Jerry Vinci, Mr. C. Perry, Making Love to You.

Here's a gentleman and a gentleman, a beautiful man, Perry Como. Isn't that a wonderful song? This is Dick Robinson here, and we get down to Palm Beach in that area. With the Motorhead Airways, we take it down there with Captain John and all the staff and the crew and all the people from Connecticut Schools of Broadcasting in Palm Beach. We get down there, of course, in the wintertime to Fort Lauderdale and also to the Bahamas and the Keys. But right now, we're in a place called Stonington. I like it here. Stonington, Connecticut, after spending some time up in Nantucket and Hyannisport, Boston, and Newport. What a time we had in Newport. I love you madly. We're going to drop the anchor. We'll be right back with more of, I think, the greatest music.

out here with a song that Doris Day did a long, long time ago. Now, a girl I spent a lot of time with in the past couple of years. Her name is Jane Monheit. And here's another song that Doris Day, she made it popular, and I thought it would be appropriate to play her again, since she played such a big part in the band's early success. We're talking about the band Les Brown and his Band of Renown, featuring a guest vocalist on session number 55. Here she is. Sara in Long Island. Sara in Boston. Jane Monheit.

Jane Monheit. Yeah, doing Doris Day with Les Brown and his band of renown, session number 55. His mother neighbor in Palm Beach, Mr. Damone.

No, man, you can't buy that one either. 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Just not out. Victim on about a year ago slid that to me and said, Dickie, you lay on that one if you want to. I laid on it, laid on my pillow and listened to it. He's so beautiful, man. Just so light. Really is. Portion of our show, American Standards by the Sea. I'll tell you, if this boat is a big, big yacht, let me tell you. And some of these people that are going by, this is a no wake zone. You know what that means? There's no wakes happening here. Number one, we hope. And number two, that was a splash. That was really more than a splash. You remember years ago, there was a... Did you ever hear about this? When the BBC had things happening in London, they had no commercial radio station. Back in the days of the Beatles, they had a thing called Radio Caroline. And people went out there, if you would imagine, a lot of our graduates of Connecticut School of Broadcasting went out there and played 45s and 33 and a thirds from out there 15 miles offshore on Radio Caroline. That was a little different. We're coming into the dock here, nice and easy, in Stonington, Connecticut, right next to Westerly, Rhode Island. There's no need of that. A captain looked at him and gave him that Captain John look. Yeah, and the crew is bent out of shape. I hope you have your Dramamine with you today, you listeners out there. Thank you so much for joining us every week. Evening breeze. Oh. Caress the trees tenderly. Person I'm glad to call my friend.

0: Anne Hampton Calloway. Isn't that beautiful? That she is the essence. Of course, her new album, well, it's not new. I had it in my hip pocket, man. She gave it to me in Boston about a year before it came out. No, it was about 6 months before it came out. I played it. You got to get this thing. A signature. That's her album. Anne Hampton Calloway. She come back into the Royal Room. She's all over the layout. You got to see her, man. She's funny, too, and she's good. And on this signature album, she does stuff. She's got great musicians on here. Even Freddie Cole comes in. New York Voices. You know, Kenny Barron on all the tracks. And Ben Wolfe and Lewis Nash, Neil Smith. Wynton Marsalis on alto. Rodney Jones, Frank West. And she does stuff on here. You know about that guy. I played it so much. That was for Sassy Sarah. She also does stuff for Billie Holiday, Ella Fitzgerald, Frank Sinatra. She does stuff for Louis Armstrong, Sarah Vaughan, Nat King Cole, Peggy Lee, Mel Torme, Anita O'Day, Tony Bennett, Benny Cotter, Ray Charles. Signature. Anne Hampton Calloway. She's terrific. And a good person. No. She's as normal as apple pie. She really is. When she ever did that, I've known her for years, but when she ever did that play on Broadway, that was something. Anyhow, one of those, you know, moods here, you know what I mean? When you get in that mood, you got to stay in that mood. Everybody in the boat is like fried. They put away. Sunny day here in Stonington, Connecticut. Anyway, we're going to drop the anchor. We'll be right back with more Dick Robinson, American Standards by the Sea on the Stonington, Connecticut, Westerly, Massachusetts line. Those big belly clams are being served. See you around the quad.
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0: You know, I've seen Tony Bennett so many times this summer, and he's 76 years old, and he's like Fred Astaire on the stage. He really is, from Boston to everywhere I see him. Newport Jazz Festival. Couldn't get enough of two great nights, Tony Bennett. He's got a new album coming out in a couple of months that will feature the guy we're featuring on tenor sax today. Gray Sargent on guitar and his drummer, who he said on stage was the next coming of Gene Krupa. We'll talk about his drummer in a moment. Why don't we get into a mellow tone?

0: Hi, it's Jill and Rich Schweitzer here. We'd like to take a moment to recognize and thank the wonderful benefactors whose support helps the Society for the Preservation of the Great American Songbook continue its important work. Our international ambassadors, Hilly Mahoney, the William H. 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
1: Also, Ambassadors Emeritus Hermie DeWyman Miro, Dame Celia Lipton Ferris. 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
0: Evelyn and the late Seymour Holtzman, Lynn Iannuzzi, Anne and Charles Johnson, Helene Karp, the Callback Charitable Foundation, Henny and the late John Kessler, Susan and Bruce Kovner, Natalie and Ernst Langner,
1: Judy and Leonard Lauder, Daniela and Michael Levinson, Grace and Giovanni Marquez, Larry Merriam, Carol Ann and Armand Mowens, Lawrence Mowens,
0: the John A. Moran Charitable Foundation, Patty Maiora, Eleanor Patterson Reeves Foundation, Bob Niederlander, Gerda and Kenneth Newstrom, Thomas Petterfee, Ari Rifkin, the Len Ari Foundation, John Rosenwald, Abigail and John Rabino, Robin and Irvin Saltzman, the Irvin Saltzman Family Foundation, Christine Schott,
1: Amanda and Chuck Schumacher, Sonny Sessa, Jill and Randy Smalley, Sally and Dom Tagliatella, Eddie and John Taylor, Susan and Bob Bright, Andrea and Steve Wynn,
0: Lawrence J. and Florence A. DeGeorge Charitable Trust, the Richard and Helen DeVos Foundation, and Lisa and Victor Giurgenti. 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
2: I used to visit all the very gay places, those come what may places, where one relaxes on the axis of the wheel of life to get the feel of life, of jazz and cocktails. The boys I knew had sad and sullen gray faces with distant gay traces that used to be there. You could see where they'd been washed away.

Wow. If you want to see Nancy Wilson with her bathrobe, beautiful bathrobe on, and yours truly chatting backstage, you can go up on Yatta Music, Y-A-C-H-T-A, music.com. Do you know who it was that wrote that song? Lush Life. Worked for Ellington. He was 17 years old and a soda jerk when he wrote Lush Life. 17 years old. Do you know who that was? It was Billy Strayhorn. A lot has to be said about Billy Strayhorn. A lot has to be said about this guy. Lester Young, back in 1947, the town hall. One night stand. He's doing a thing called jumping with Symphony Sid. Symphony Sid was a jock who was more than just a jock. He was a beautiful man. Played at the Hi-Hat in Boston. I used to go in there. It was like a telephone booth that he broadcast from. And this is Lester Young, one of the best, doing jumping with Symphony Sid. He was in New York too. Sid was what was happening when I was a kid, and I dug him, man. This was his theme song. All right. Written by Lester Young. Performed, of course, by George Shearing. If you want to see George Shearing, you can go up on the internet as well. Yatta Music. Y-A-C-H-T-A. YattaMusic.com. If you don't know how to get there, have somebody take you by the hand. Lead you up there. Dick Robinson here in Stonington, Connecticut, on the Motor Yacht Airwaves. We're coming in to get some of those clams, lobsters. Go, baby, go, go, go, whale, whale.

We'll be back with hour number two, America's Standards by the Sea. Hold on for just a moment. Lester, Lester, Lester, go, baby. Hey, oh.

And now, ladies and gentlemen, we'd like to play for you one of our recordings. We'd like to cop a Sunday. Sunday's the name of the song. Sunday.

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1: This is hour number two. Dick Robinson right here. Isn't this something else? Scott Hamilton blowing the wind, the sun out here today. Oh, man. Stonington, Connecticut. Let me get serious for a moment, okay? So many calls from last week about Kenny Rankin was on the show. He's got that brand new album. And a couple of weeks ago, we laid on you Michael Cervisca. Now, this guy, to me, and a Bob Craig and a Lady Helen, I played Desafinado, and Antonio Carlos Jobim would have been proud of Michael Cervisca. Arranged and produced by Charlie Colello. You can see Tony Bennett do this on television when people get out of that car. They keep on coming out of whatever car that is. That GM car, when he did Just in Time. This is Cervisca. New album, Love Is Like a Breeze. Okay, Louise.
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1: Listen to this

0: Michael Cibisca. Like it?
1: That lovely day.
0: I played him for years. I think this is his best effort, his new CD. And Charlie Colello arranged it. And now I like an arrangement with June. The Misty Miss Christie. Dick Robinson here. American Standards by the Sea. Come on, baby.

Misty, June Christie. Look on. I did not know about you. I did know about this guy right here. Last week, we played it by Keeley's husband, Bobby Mulatto, and her son-in-law, Dennis Michaels. Here's Francis Albert Sinatra. Hey.

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Francis Albert Sinatra, Farouk, and now the lady. Once again, Nancy Wilson.

0: Lady Nancy Wilson, I've been in love with you since 1960, baby. I know your grandma now. Here's a man I love.
1: And I forget to do.
0: And I'll play him until I split.

There's another guy that was just a beautiful, beautiful man. Nat King Cole, a beautiful daughter. I mean, when she comes into Palm Beach for 90 people, for the heart, and not just for the American Heart Association, of which I was president for last year. She came in for Dr. Mehmet Oz, who does more heart transplants than anyone I know. And I talk about him a lot. I know I do that. I mean, when people are walking around at a party in Palm Beach, and I'm at it, and five or six of them have other people's hearts. I mean, that's what it's all about. Health. And thank you. Thank you so much, all you radio stations that carry our show, because, what can I tell you? Except for me, you've got taste. Because the music, man, is what's happening. It really is. And you can play that rap and that other word that rhymes with it all the time you want to. But these stations...

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5: In the background, this is Scott Hamilton. Scott Hamilton, again, and Gray Sargent. And that drummer. I always get it wrong. I used to, years ago. Clayton Cameron. They're all going to be on Tony Bennett's new album that's coming out in October. Also, you know, I've been talking to Keeley, and I have the recording that she's coming out with. It's going to be better. If it can be possible, that is better than Keeley Sings Sinatra. It's called Keeley Swings Bassie. I've been talking about it. I have a copy, but I can't play it. Much like Ann Hampton Callaway, who gave me the record early, and Deedles, who gave me her record early with, that's Diana Shore. And she gave me the record early for Maynard Ferguson. Blows his brains out, man. But I told you, in case you didn't get hip to it, that Diane Shore is making a new album with Barry Manilow. And, you know, it's different. She's different, too. She does stuff with B.B. King. Does stuff with a lot of people. She's a wonderful lady. One of the most beautiful women I know. She is. And her husband, Rocket, is a good guy, too. I was pleased to give her a big hug up there at Litchfield Jazz Festival. I remember giving a hug years ago to... I give a lot of hugs. I think hugs are good. Huggy Bear. That's what they used to call me. The original Huggy Bear. I gave a hug to Dinah Washington one day in Boston. I think it was at Blinstrup's. Remember Stanley Blinstrup there? He owned that club? I think it was that club. She's a marvelous lady. You know, down at the Newport Jazz Festival, we reunited, as we have since 1956, with George Ween and Mrs. Ween. And let me tell you that they are two of the most extraordinary people that I know. They produce, you know, the JVC Jazz Festival in New York and Newport and the Folk Festival and everything else. But he is, he looks better today than he did about 15 years ago. He looks terrific. And I wish him lots of good health. Because he's made a lot of things happen in jazz and made my life healthier.
6: This is the beginning of the end. I can see it in your eyes, in everything you do. Oh, you're afraid to tell me

That's Dakota Staten at Storyville. George Ween owned that in Boston, and I was there for that concert early on in my life. Dakota, you are beautiful. Speaking of beautiful, this is Hartman, Johnny Hartman, for Coltrane.

Yeah, that's Johnny Hartman. There weren't many like Hartman. That's for Coltrane, and that is Extra Extraordinary. The one he did with Mr. Coltrane and Johnny Hartman, you should have in your collection. Not that particular one, but the one he did with John Coltrane. Ooh, ooh. You know, I think I know who this is. This America Standards by the Sea. Dick Robinson right here.

0: Stop it, stop it, Nancy. Nancy Wilson. That's can I tell you? I mean that's Nancy Wilson's new recording with Ramsey Lewis. And you know, Diana Krall, you know, does that well. I mean, but it's new for Ramsey Lewis. Nancy Wilson have been playing it since before it came out. How can you do that, Dick? Because I get them before it comes out. Called Meant to Be. You got to get a copy of that. Ramsey Lewis on the Steinway Concert Grand. He's a beautiful guy, you know. He does a show in Chicago. Nancy Wilson, Larry Gray on acoustic bass, and Ernie Adams on drums, and Leon Joyce on drums, and some of the cuts. You know? Peel Me a Grape. See something else. Again, if you want to see her in her bathrobe, a beautiful bathrobe. And I love her. I've loved her since 1960 when she did Guess Who I Saw Today. I used to love her, and I love Sophia Loren. And I blew the interview with Sophia Loren that I was, thought I could marry her by showing her how suave I was. Blew it, man. And then again, I keep on repeating this, but then again, that beautiful girl, Dina, who's on Candid Camera now, Dina Eastwood, working at a small television station, and goes out, interviews Clint Eastwood, bingo, they get married. Man, oh man, so, you know, something's... I'm a happy guy. I would have been a little happier, I think, if I could have made more of an impression on Sophia Loren. I've met her many times since then down at Fisher Island. We do a big thing with the Boys and Girls Club of Miami and Fort Lauderdale in that area. And I loved her. I really did. Peasant-like quality. But I loved Nancy Wilson, too. I still love her. I love a lot of people, man. I love you madly, as Ellington used to say, because that's what it's all about. I don't think, if people know me, you know, this is not a facade. I love most people, and I really get involved in charity work. I'm dysfunctional in charity work. I'm stepping back a little bit this year, but I really have a great time, and nothing like having a great time. And this music, it's great. What can I say? I mean, Lady Helen is our musicologist. She has such standards to get on the show. American Standard by the Sea and Bob Craig. I mean, Craig, you know, runs that place in Philadelphia, WPEN. We're heard on that station in Philly. That's a great station. A lot of great stations. Call them up. Call the local station up and say you love the music on the station. You know, look at it. Got the, you know, four stations. 5, 6, 7 in Connecticut alone, and Long Island, and Monterey, California, and over there in the Bahamas, and the great station, AM and FM, up in Westchester County. Matter of fact, there's a guy from Westchester County, you know, O'Shaughnessy. Monsieur O'Shaughnessy, he is something else, and his wife is beautiful. But there's another guy that sent something in from there. And I think his name is Bob Stewart. We got to play him on the air. We got a lot of stuff to do. But first, we got to take a break, and we'll drop the anchor. We're aboard the Motor Yacht Airways. We're coming to you around the world over great radio stations.
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0: Welcome back to the final fling of a classic episode of American Standards by the Sea. Let's join back in with Dick Robinson on the Motor Yacht Airwaves. Yeah, final few minutes of American Standards by the Sea. Dick Robinson right here on the Motor Yacht called Airwaves. Here's a guy we're going to be seeing because we'll be up in Poughkeepsie, going to be up in Hartford, Connecticut, going up the Connecticut River, one of the most beautiful rivers, one of the 10 most beautiful rivers in the United States, the Connecticut River. Man, I hang out there all the time. We're in Stonington, Connecticut, aboard the Motor Yacht Airwaves. And here's a guy that's going to be in Poughkeepsie, New York. When we get there, I think he sounds fabulous. Mark Raish. Joe Daly, you know what you're talking about. Listen to this guy. Little girl.

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1: Mark Raich, you're fabulous. You really are. We're going to make you known not along the Hudson River, the Connecticut River, or down the Intracoastal Waterway, but we're going to make you known today, if they don't already know you, in Europe, London, the Bahamas. We're going to see you up in Poughkeepsie, New York, right? When we go up the Hudson River, we'll be counting up the Connecticut River to do Hartford and Hartford's beautiful, and Governor John has made it that way. And so is the new mayor, and my love Hartford. I do. So I'll be in Hartford. WDRC. We used to laugh about that and said DRC meant the Dick Robinson Company. Oh, I owned radio stations in Hartford. I did a lot of things. But it's so nice to sit back here in a Modiac called Airwaves. Stonington, Connecticut. I really think we should open a Connecticut School of Broadcasting in Stonington. Because give me a chance to get down there. I mean, we have them in Palm Beach and Fort Lauderdale and Washington, D.C. and Philadelphia and New York and Farmington, Connecticut and Wellesley Hills. Why not Stonington? We're going to do Tampa, Florida, right? Now, Delta goes on the route, so we'll go with Delta. Okay? Hey, that's it. Thanks a lot. Thank you. I'm talking about you out there, no matter who, what, or where you may be. These people here on the Modi Yacht are, how do you say what they're doing here? Stretched out, man. That's just it. Eating big belly clams. That's a nice calamari they make here, too, in Stonington. Nice calamari. Well, this is Mary McPartland, who's been around me for a lot of years. Last saw her up at Freddie Taylor's Skellers, the DoubleTree in Boston. And she's beautiful. So anyway, it must be around Labor Day weekend when you're hearing this. And I think it was Labor Day when I was born. My mother had labor pains. Don't listen to him anyway. But I love you madly. I really do. And I wish you lots of good health, because without good health, you know, you just ain't got nothing. You really don't. So chill out. And you know, if you're sick, I go along with that. I'm very sorry, and hope you can get better. But the music is therapeutic. And if you're going out of town, take your computer with you, or if you don't have a computer, then have somebody take you up to the website, Yachta Music, Y-A-C-H-T-A, music.com, and you'll see me out there chatting with all kinds of great people, okay? So that's it. Green lights and later, and Dick Robinson returns next week. Never has repeated a show. That guy, Dick Robinson, has never repeated a show in all these years. And Mary McPartland, I love you. Later.

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